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Presenting God's word like a sword. Let your heart agree as you dare to decree. 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

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Galatians 6:1.

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1: This is Pastor Tom Arnold reminding you of James chapter 5, which reads, "The effectual, fervent prayer of a righteous person avails much." We are living in a critical time for our nation. It's so important that the body of Christ stands in the gap for the healing of our land. Jesus said, "All things are possible to those who believe."

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This is David Ingalls. Has anyone told you today that God loves you and that He has a plan for your life? I have a very important question I want to ask you. If you were to die this very second, do you know for sure, beyond a shadow of a doubt, that you would go to heaven? The Holy Bible reads, "For all have sinned and come short of the glory of God, and for the wages of sin is death, but the gift of God is eternal life through Jesus Christ our Lord." The Bible also reads, "For whosoever shall call upon the name of the Lord shall be saved." I'm a whosoever, and you are too. I want to pray for you. Father God, in the name of Jesus, bless those listening to my voice. Bless their family with long, healthy lives. Make yourself real to them. If they aren't born again, I pray that they receive Jesus as Lord right now. Thank you, Father, in the name of Jesus. Listening ones, if you would like to receive the gift that God has for you, say this prayer after me from your heart. Say it from your lips out loud. Dear Lord Jesus, come into my heart. Wash me and cleanse me. Set me free. Jesus, thank you that you died for me. I believe that you are risen from the dead. I believe that you're coming back again for me. Oh God, fill me with your Holy Spirit. Give me a passion for the lost. Give me a hunger for the things of God. Give me a holy boldness to tell others about Jesus Christ. According to the Word of God and my prayer, I'm saved. I'm born again. I'm on my way to heaven because I have Jesus in my heart. Amen. My brother, my sister, I welcome you to the family of God. Be sure to tell someone about your prayer and get into a Bible teaching church family right away. Always remember, run to God and not from God, because He loves you and has a great plan for your life.

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Good programming, Oasis. Come on down. 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

Ye have not chosen me, but I have chosen you, and ordained you, that you should go and bring forth fruit, and that your fruit should remain, that whatsoever ye ask of the Father in my name, he may give it you. John 15:16.

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Observe to do according to all that is written therein, for then thou shalt make thy way prosperous, and then thou shalt have good success.

Yet in all these things we are more than conquerors through him who loved us. For I am persuaded that neither death, nor life, nor angels, nor principalities, nor powers, nor things present, nor things to come, nor height, nor depth, nor any other created thing shall be able to separate us from the love of God, which is in Christ Jesus our Lord.

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There hath no temptation taken you, but such as is common to man. But God is faithful, who will not suffer you to be tempted above that ye are able, but will with the temptation also make a way to escape, that ye may be able to bear it.

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When writing, our address is Post Office Box 1924, Tulsa, Oklahoma, 74101, or mail at oasisnetwork.org.

And whatsoever we ask, we receive of him, because we keep his commandments and do those things that are pleasing in his sight. And this is his commandment, that we should believe on the name of his Son, Jesus Christ, and love one another as he gave us commandment.

You're listening to the Oasis Network, KNYD, Broken Arrow, Tulsa, Oklahoma, KMSI, Moore, Oklahoma City, WYCS, Yorktown, Hampton, Virginia, KOZO, Branson, Springfield, Missouri, and WOFN, Beach City, Canton, Ohio.

I said, honey, don't be afraid. You've got a new daddy now. Oh, thanks to Calvary. We don't live here.

Thus saith the Lord, the King of Israel, and his Redeemer, the Lord of hosts, I am the first, and I am the last, and beside me there is no God. Isaiah 44:6.

Finally, my brethren, be strong in the Lord and in the power of his might. Put on the whole armor of God, that you may be able to stand against the wiles of the devil. For we do not wrestle against flesh and blood, but against principalities, against powers, against the rulers of the darkness of this age, against spiritual hosts of wickedness in the heavenly places.

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1: The Lord spoke to me and told me some things. He said, you'll begin to write with a new anointing. And through the music and through the singing as you minister forth, my anointing will flow out from you. Those who believe that and receive that anointing will be healed in their body. Financial need will be met. Harmony will come to the home. The yoke of bondage will be broken because it's the anointing that breaks the yoke. I'm David Engels, and this is the Hour of Anointing.

0: Revelation 12:11, and they overcame by the blood of the Lamb and by the word of their testimony. Yes, they overcame by the ability. So awesome is the ability of God in the blood of Jesus, that wonderful blood of Jesus. They overcame by the ability in that blood that's on the mercy seat, that's been taken care of, already set in place by the Lord Jesus himself. And the word, or the sound of celebration, as they testify. Did you know that praising God is a testimony? It says there is a God. Praising God means that my mind is off me and on him. And someone has said, forgetfulness of self is health. When I forget about me and I get my mind on him, then there's something that is so healthy about that. You know, a person cannot praise and sulk. Praise and irritation cannot coexist. There are a lot of reasons why praise of God is such an important thing. Let's give importance to praise. For some reason, Satan fears praise even more than prayer. And this is illustrated in 2 Chronicles chapter 20. And I made this note, praise ushers in vital victory without a struggle or confrontation. Do you like the sound of that? Praise of God ushers in vital victories without struggles or confrontations. Psalm 149, also I'll mention that, gives us a real view of praising God. It starts out, Psalm 149 says, praise ye the Lord. Sing unto the Lord a new song. Well, that could be a new song you've learned, but it could just be an extemporaneous something out of your spirit. And you'll probably do better with that when you're alone than with somebody or in a crowd, because, you know, then you don't have to fight the intimidation of, well, what if this all doesn't rhyme, or does it need to rhyme, or what if people hear what I say? Because I really want to be honest before God and praise him out of my very innermost being. Praise you the Lord. Sing unto the Lord a new song. And of course, when you do that, and you do that alone, and you really begin to nurture your praise life on an individual basis while alone, then there's something builds in you, the confidence builds in you, and you'll be able to then be more proficient when you're into group praise. Praise ye the Lord, sing unto the Lord a new song, and his praise in the congregation of saints. And so we can see how we can just come on into the congregation. Let Israel rejoice in him that made him. Well, if Israel is to rejoice, then all believers are to rejoice in him that made us. Let the children of Zion be joyful in their king. God wants us full of joy. And in the presence of the Lord is fullness of joy. Okay? Let's get this down. In the presence of the Lord is fullness of joy. If God inhabits the praises of Israel, or we'd say his people, those that belong to him, this is the inference that we are his people. We are the believers. We are God's family. Let us be joyful in our king, and let the children of Zion rejoice in him that made him. Let us praise the Lord, for the Lord takes pleasure in his people, and he will beautify the meek with salvation. Verse 5 says, let the saints be joyful in glory, or full of joy in glory, or in the glory of God. Let them sing aloud upon their beds. So that's a good place to start every day, is right on the bed. Let the high praises of God be in their mouth, and a two-edged sword in their hand. Once again, we want to talk about this, that they overcame by the blood of the Lamb. So that's a fixed situation now. The blood of the Lamb is efficacious right now. It's working right now. The blood has never lost its power. It's working for us now, and we continue to applicate that with hyssop, as it were, but that the hyssop of nowadays is our words of pleading the blood, speaking the blood, applying the blood. I put the blood around this. I put the blood on this, on my family members. I speak the blood. I apply the blood. And then the praise of God on our lips. In the presence of the Lord is fullness of joy. And then if he inhabits the praises of his people, that means he dwells in, he's always present, but I mean, if he manifests himself as he manifests himself in our presence, as we praise him, there's a manifestation, there's joy in the presence of the Lord, then that's a thing to do. Get to praising God, because he dwells in, lives in, the praises of his people. And in the presence of the Lord, that means if he's dwelling there, it means he's present. So if he's present, then in the presence of the Lord, there is fullness of joy. And the Lord takes pleasure in this very atmosphere that we're talking about, the atmosphere of praising him. Let the high praises of God be in their mouth, a two-edged sword in their hand. That's what happens as we praise God. We're not picking up swords and things physically, but the sword of the Spirit begins to work outwardly from our lives. Praise God. And he says this is what's going to happen. It executes vengeance upon the heathen and punishments upon the people to bind their kings with chains and their nobles with fetters of iron, to execute upon them the judgment written. Now look here. This honor have all his saints, period. Praise ye the Lord. Then we continue right on down to 150. Praise ye the Lord. Praise God in his sanctuary. Well, my body is the temple of the Holy Ghost. That means the Spirit of God. God dwells in us, see. So praise ye the Lord. Praise God in his sanctuary. Praise him in the firmament of his power. Praise him for his mighty acts. Well, what do I praise him for? Well, thank him for saving you. Praise him for keeping you. Praise him for the breath that you're praising him with. Praise him according to his excellent greatness. Well, how do I know that? Well, get in the Word of God and look. I'm thinking that 2 Chronicles 20, we mentioned that. This was a greatness of the Lord. Moab, Ammon, the inhabitants of Mount Seir, about 250,000 were coming against the people of Judah, whose king was Jehoshaphat. He immediately knew what to do. He called a nation to repentance. He called this nation to fasting and prayer. And people from all across this nation that he was king over in Jerusalem, they came to Jerusalem for a great prayer meeting. As a result, the prophet Jehaziel began to prophesy. And through that, God assured Jehoshaphat and the nation that they would achieve victory without a battle. In other words, we said praise ushers in vital victories without struggles or confrontations. And we see that right here. And he said, you'll not need to fight. The engagement here is in 2 Chronicles 20 and verses 20 through 22. And they rose early in the morning and went forth into the wilderness of Tekoa. And as they went forth, Jehoshaphat stood and said, hear me, O Judah, and ye inhabitants of Jerusalem, believe in the Lord your God, so shall you be established. Believe his prophets, so shall you prosper. He appointed the singers, and they began to praise the Lord in the beauty of holiness. And he said, just start saying this, praise the Lord, for his mercy endureth forever. You mean this is the only lyric we got? Yeah, that's it. Praise the Lord, for his mercy endureth forever. Praise the Lord, for his mercy endureth forever. Or whatever the tune was they began to sing in. And when they began to sing and to praise, the Lord set ambushments against their enemies, and their enemies were smitten. Let everything that hath breath praise the Lord.
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2: He said, your Heavenly Father already knows what you have need of before you ask Him. It is totally unscriptural to pray the problem. Did you get a hold of that? God already knows what the problem is. He wants you to pray the answer and have faith in the answer. Whatsoever things you desire, what is it you desire? You desire the answer. Then don't pray the problem, because faith cometh by hearing. If you pray every day, dear God, the money's not coming in, I can't get a job, I don't know what I'm going to do. Faith cometh by hearing. You'll have great faith in not having a job and the money not coming in and not knowing what to do. Now, when you go to talking about prayer, the first thing that people will bring up, and I had this happen time and time again, well, now I know what you're saying, Brother Capps, but what about what Jesus said about the man that went for the bread at midnight? He just kept knocking on that door and kept knocking on that door, and finally he got the bread, and Jesus is teaching us to just keep praying and keep praying, and finally we'll get an answer. Well, now let's just read that. I happen to know where it is in Luke, the 11th chapter. Now, let's start with verse 5. And he said unto them, which of you shall have a friend, and shall go to him at midnight, and say unto him, friend, lend me 3 loaves. For a friend of mine in his journey has come to me, and I have nothing to set before him. And he from within shall answer and say, trouble me not, for the door is now shut. My children are with me in bed, and I cannot rise and give thee. Now, in your King James, the question mark is at the end of verse 6. It should be at the end of verse 7. Now, the key to understanding, see, I'm going to put a little water on this so you can understand it. Key to understanding this is understanding what Jesus is saying to begin with. He's saying, which of you would have a friend like this? Now, let's answer that question for ourselves. This is the key to understanding what Jesus is saying. Which one of you would have a friend that if you went to him at midnight and somebody had come by and you had tuna fish but you didn't have any bread, and you went to borrow some bread from him and they said, no, you ugly thing, I'm in bed, I'm not going to get up and give you any bread. Would you have a friend like that? No, I wouldn't have a friend like that. If you had a friend like that, you wouldn't need any enemies, would you? So you see, to begin with, you've got to understand what Jesus is saying. You wouldn't need a friend like that. Now listen to what Jesus says. I say unto you, though he will not rise and give him because he is his friend, yet because of his importunity, he will rise and give him as many as he needeth because of his importunity. He won't do it because he's a friend. In other words, God doesn't answer prayer because you're his friend. God only answers the prayer of faith. Now, you've always got some people saying, well, yeah, you know, God will answer prayer all right, but sometimes he says yes and sometimes he says no. Well, it depends on what you prayed. If you prayed intelligently, knowing the will of God, God will never say no to the prayer of faith. Because the only way you could get the faith to believe what you prayed is from the promise itself. And if the Word promised it and you believed it, God can't say no to it. Now think about that for a minute. God answers the prayer of faith. The problem is we pray before we have any faith. See, we've been religiously taught, well, you ought to pray. No, most of the time you ought to study for 6 weeks before you pray the first prayer. The Lord surprised me one morning. He said, son, don't ever pray for anything you can't believe me for. I said, well, Lord, that'll sure shorten my prayer time. Because, you know, I just prayed a wholesale prayer. Heal all the sick, save all the lost, and bless all the missionaries. Well, all the lost are not going to be saved. You couldn't have faith for that. You have no promise of that. But you see, he said it won't strengthen your faith. It'll destroy it when you pray for something you don't have faith for. I said, well, what'll I do? He said, spend a week, 6 weeks, 6 months, or a year studying what I said about it until faith comes. Confess it, proclaim it, until faith comes. Then pray the prayer of faith, and you won't have to pray it but one time. then just rest on what you've prayed. And you see Jesus do this in his ministry. We'll talk about it just a little further on. But here we see that Jesus said, he will not give him because he is his friend. God doesn't answer prayer on the basis of friendship. Yet because of his importunity, he will rise and give him as much as he needeth. I say unto you, ask, and it shall be given you. Seek, and ye shall find. Knock, and it shall be open unto you. For everyone that asketh, receiveth. Now, what are you going to do with that? Somebody said, well, that's not true because I asked and I didn't receive. Well, you see, you've got to qualify that, certainly. You've got to water that word with the word. See, God answers the prayer of faith. The prayer of faith shall save the sick, and the Lord shall raise him up. If that's true, then probably the prayer of doubt would destroy the sick. That's the opposite end of the truth. It's the prayer of faith that does it. It's the believing. It's not just the asking. God's not obligated for what you ask. It's what you can ask believing you shall receive. Now, the only way you can believe you receive it is if you have the word in you and have an understanding of the word, and that the faith comes from that promise, and that God has already said yes to the promise before you ever ask him. And then you can pray and know. If we know that he heareth, John said, we know we have the petition that we desired of him. But what if you don't know that he heard you? Have you ever heard people say, my prayers just don't get any higher than the ceiling? I just don't feel like God's hearing me. Well, he's probably not, because there's no faith in that. But your prayers don't have to go any higher than your voice, much less the ceiling, because God dwells on the inside of you. And it's that faith that's going to touch God. But all your praying without faith will never cause God to answer one prayer. God does not just answer prayer. It is faith that moves God, not prayer. You see, the Hindus, they pray. The Buddhists, they pray. All religions of the world, they pray to somebody. But prayer is not the answer. It's the prayer of faith. You've got to have knowledge of the provision. Let me give you a simple illustration here. See, never go to God on the basis of your need alone. But that's what most people do. Lord, I need this. I got a letter the other day from a guy. He had two pages listed as, I want God to do this, I want God to do that. And one of them was, I want $50,000 in my bank account by the end of the month. I want, I want, I want, I want. God doesn't answer on the basis of what you want. He answers on the basis of what you can believe from the Word of God. Far as I know, there was not one scripture that he based any faith on concerning that. It was just, I won't, I won't. God doesn't answer on the basis of need. If he did, there would be no needs. But now, where are you going to get faith to believe? From the word of promise. If you can find the provision, and God's already said yes to it, then you can have faith to believe that God will do it. Can you see that? Now, let's put it in a natural illustration where you can understand it better. If you needed $10,000 tomorrow afternoon, and you only had $1,000 in the bank, would you just go write a check for $10,000 and say, well, I have need of it? That banker say, you might have need of it, but you're not getting it. You haven't made provision for it. You see? So you wouldn't have faith to write a check for $10,000 knowing that there was not but $1,000 in your account. Now, there's some folks do that. They call them faith checks. They're not faith checks. They're hot checks. But now, you see, if you had made provision and gone to the bank and signed a note and borrowed the $9,000 to put with your $1,000, then you could with great confidence write a check and give it to the man and know that it would be honored at that bank. That bank can't say no to it. The provision's been made. God will never say no to the provision that has been made if you have the faith to believe it. Now, that'll water your desert, man. I mean, it'll get you to where you can pray and know that God heard me. Well, I don't know whether it's God's will or not. Well, you can't have faith then. If you don't know whether it's God's will, there can't be any faith in your praying. I know I'm on some of your toes, but I'm going to stand there a while. God will heal your toes. You see, after I quit traveling that religious road of praying and started praying in faith, I got more prayers answered in 2 weeks than I got answered in the previous 20 years all put together. Now listen to what Jesus said. I say unto you though he would not rise and give him because he is his friend, yet because of his importunity. He will rise and give him as much as he needeth. The word importunity means barefacedness, boldness, or persistence. Now, somebody said, well, you see, it was persistence of prayer. No. Persistence of faith. Now, when you say persistence, that means keep on keeping on, right? But when you say persistence of faith, that's faith that asks one time and just stands there and stands there and stands there until he receives. When faith asks twice, he cancels it. I mean, if you believed you received when you prayed, why would you ask the next morning for it? Why would you pray the same prayer the next morning? The only reason you'd pray the same prayer the next morning if you believed you didn't receive it the morning before. You dug up your seed. And you can plant 365 days a year and dig up your seed the next morning, and 365 days you plant and dig up seed, you will never have a harvest. But if you'll plant it and let it stay planted, say it and let it stay said, pray it and let it stay prayed, in faith, God will answer your prayer.
3: 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Now, in this book, we give you insight into how to escape many of the things that the enemy would have to come your way. You need to know that God is not the destroyer. Satan is the destroyer. You know, when Adam and Eve were driven out of the garden, lest they should eat of the tree of life and live forever after they had sinned. Now, God said, you can eat of all the trees of the garden except this tree. Well, Eve sinned, Adam followed along with her, and evidently that sin poisoned their tongue. The scripture says a wholesome tongue is a tree of life. The closest thing you're going to get to the tree of life in this life is watching the words you speak. Choose your words carefully. Now, in the scripture we find, whosoever hearkeneth to me shall dwell safely and shall be quiet from fear of evil. Proverbs 1, verse 33. Well, let's take a look at what Job said in the light of that scripture. For the thing which I have greatly feared is come upon me, and that which I was afraid of is come unto me. I was not in safety, neither had I rest, neither was I quiet, yet trouble came. Isn't that amazing? When the principle of fear and defeat and disaster were set in motion, they produced the very thing. Job did more than just fear. He greatly feared. He was highly developed in his fear. You should resist fear like you resist the devil. It is God's will for you to walk in peace and in safety. Whosoever hearkeneth to me shall dwell safely and shall be quiet from fear of evil. 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
7: The sin problem is a settled problem because God said it was settled. Not because I said it was settled. God said it's settled. He laid on him the iniquity of us all. Hallelujah. He was manifested to put away sin. Hebrews 9:26 said, by the sacrifice of himself. Well, by the same token, the disease and the sickness problems are settled because God said he had settled them.
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7: Hallelujah, and they are. Well, the Word of God is alive and powerful. Now, I like another translation said of this verse, said, for the Word of God's a living thing. No, that's not talking. Jesus is living, but you wouldn't call him a thing, would you? No, he's a divine personality. No, he's talking about this holy written word, the word of God, the word written, the word spoken, if it's the word of God, is a living thing. You see, friends, what God says is. Now, what man says may be, but what God says is. And what God says is never maybe. It is always made good, not maybe, but made good. Hallelujah. God's word is a part of himself. Just as your word is a part of you. What you say reveals the real you. People come to trust in the you in your voice. Your voice and your words are you. That's you speaking. Hallelujah. Well, Jesus was God's voice. God, who at sundry times in divers manners in time past spake unto our fathers by the prophets, has in these last days spoken to us by his Son. Then Jesus was God's voice, wasn't he? What Jesus said, the Father said. Jesus was the Logos, the Word of God. See, there's two different Greek words translated, word. One of them is Logos, the other is Rhema. When you read what Jesus said, or you hear it read, you are hearing God. You are hearing the living word. Hallelujah. God is back of what he's spoken. The throne of God is back of what he's spoken. God's character and Jesus' character are involved in what the Father or Jesus has spoken. So when he says, remember that was God speaking by the prophets? We just got through reading that. That was God speaking. So when he says by the prophet Isaiah, in Isaiah 53:4, surely he hath borne our sicknesses and carried our diseases. Yet we did esteem him stricken, smitten of God, and afflicted. That's God speaking to us. When he said that, then we know that our diseases were laid on him. When he climaxes that statement in the end of the fifth

say? Well, you can read it there from the 53rd chapter of Isaiah. We're talking about healing. He was wounded for our transgressions. That's the fifth verse. He was bruised for our iniquities. The chastisement of our peace was upon him. And with his stripes we're healed. All we like sheep have gone astray. We've turned everyone to his own way. And the Lord, or Jehovah, hath laid on him the iniquity of us all. Now, isn't that strange that everybody would believe that he laid on him the iniquity of us all? And yet he took time to tell us that he also laid on him our sicknesses and diseases. Now, we believe that part of the scripture is alive. We believe that part of the scripture applies to us. We act upon it and it becomes alive to us. Well, he laid on him. What did he lay on him? The last statement said, the iniquity of us all. You see, that solves the sin problem. You know, there really isn't a sin problem, there's only the sinner problem. Because Jesus settled the sin problem. Are you listening to me? You see, Hebrews 9:26 said, but now once at the end of the ages hath he been manifest to put away sin. How did he put it away? By the sacrifice of himself. He solved the sin problem. The problem's a sinner problem. Get the sinner to Jesus and that's it. The sin problem is a settled problem because God said it was settled. Not because I said it was settled. God said it's settled. He laid on him the iniquity of us all. Hallelujah. He was manifested to put away sin. Hebrews 9:26 said, by the sacrifice of himself. Well, by the same token, the disease and the sickness problems are settled because God said he had settled them. He laid our sicknesses, our diseases upon Jesus. He bore them. Hallelujah. God said, by his stripes ye were healed. 1 Peter 2:24. You see, 1 Peter 2:24, he deals with the sin problem again and he deals with the sickness problem again. Who his own self, speaking of the Word, the living Word, the Lord Jesus, who his own self by our sins in his own body on the tree, that we being dead to sin should live unto righteousness, by whose stripes ye were healed. Well, thank God that ends the discussion right there. You know why people have so many problems? They don't let the Word of God answer their questions. They don't listen to what the Bible said. They don't depend upon the integrity of God's Word. If God's Word's true, that ends this discussion. There's no use discussing whether it's the will of God to heal me or not. By whose stripes you were healed, the mind of God, you're already healed. There's no use of discussing. There's no use of listening to somebody that's saying, well, now maybe it's not God's will to heal me. You know, he may be using this sickness to deepen my piety, whatever that is. Well, he don't want to use something that he laid on Jesus. No, you see, it's just because people don't believe the Word. That's why they're getting all of these tangents of unbelief and get bound up then, tied up where the faith won't work. Come on back to the Word. Settle on the integrity of God's Word. Let God's Word be true and the word of man be a lie. You know, the Bible said, let God be true and every man a liar. Amen. And so that settles it. That ends the discussion. Praise the Lord. By whose stripes ye were healed. Those diseases have been put away. The issue has been settled. So sickness and disease cannot, shall not, should not, and when you know the truth, will not, lord it over the believer any more than sin will lord it over the believer. Because, you see, the Bible declared, you know, we looked at the verse a number of times and we just keep approaching from a different angle, keep coming back over the same scriptures. If you're going

0: teach on healing. There are just so many of them after all. Amen. You're going to teach on the new birth. You keep preaching the same scriptures, don't you? You're going to teach on prayer. You keep teaching the same scriptures. You're going to teach on water baptism. You keep teaching the same scriptures. Well, so it is on healing. You see, remember Romans 4 or 6:14 said, "For sin shall not lord it over you or have dominion over you." Same thing. "For you are not under the law, but under grace." That's the reason sin can't dominate you. Because of what Jesus did. Blessed be God. He became our substitute. He took our place. Well, if sin, another translation said, sin in their translation, instead of saying sin shall not have dominion over you, said sin shall not lord it over you. For sin shall not have dominion over you. For you're not under the law, but under grace. Well, if he settled the sin problem, and he did, and that's the reason sin can't lord it over you, because he put sin away by the sacrifice himself, then sickness and disease can't lord it over you. Because in that same plan of redemption, when he put away sin by the sacrifice himself, we just got through reading, he's wounded for our transgressions. He was bruised for our iniquities. The chastisement of peace was upon him, and with his stripes were healed. We read, "Surely he hath borne our sicknesses and carried our diseases, yet we did esteem him stricken, smitten of God, and afflicted." So you see, sickness cannot lord it over you. Then here's another favorite scripture of mine. I guess I've used this scripture more than any other one scripture in the New Testament through all of these years. I found it there on the bed of sickness. One of my favorites, 2 Corinthians 5:17. "Here's why sin can't lord it over you. Here's why disease can't lord it over you. Therefore, if any man be in Christ, he's a new creature." The margin says he's a new creation. "Old things are passed away. Behold, all things are become new."
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6: 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My name is Annette Capps, and I am so glad you have joined me today. And as you listen, I pray that the Word of God will come alive in you, and you will receive a fresh touch of the Holy Spirit in your life.
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6: Galatians 3:5. Therefore, he who supplies the Spirit to you and works miracles among you, does he do it by the works of the law or by the hearing of faith? And here's your little tidbit here. It's not in the Greek. And this is, as I'm reading this, this just like, I don't know, have you ever read something in the scriptures and it just like whacked you and you just went, whoa, you know? But the Greek here says, or by hearing faith. It doesn't say hearing of faith. It says hearing faith. Does he work miracles by the law? Or do the miracles happen because God, who supplies the Spirit, God who works miracles, hears your faith? Are you getting it? Yeah. This time you got it. Last time y'all went, huh? Yeah. He heard. God hears faith. Go back to the message I gave on blind Bartimaeus. Jesus, Son of David, have mercy. Have hesed on me. And Jesus, how many people do you think yelled at Jesus? Yelled for Jesus. And yet Jesus turned. Why? Because the very word hesed means I'm a covenant man. I have a covenant right. Son of David, I'm calling for hesed. I'm calling for an act of hesed, an act of mercy, an act that is required by the covenant when I'm in need. Oh, you missed a good place. An act of the covenant. When I call, you're required to answer because I have a need and we are covenant partners.
7: Amen.
8: Yes.
6: Woo. All right. Does God work miracles because of we do everything right?
7: No.
6: Or is it because he hears faith in our voice? Glory to God. All right. Okay. That's not my message for today, but I just couldn't help it because, whew, that one really just set me hearing faith. When I talk to God, does he hear faith in my voice? I'm determined when I talk to God, he is going to hear faith.
7: Yes.
6: And when I call out like Bartimaeus called out, his head's going to turn because he hears faith in my voice. I remember Dad talking about praying and how one time the Spirit of God, this is when he first began to learn the word, and he was praying. And God said, what are you doing? And he was highly offended. He said, well, I'm praying. He said, no, you're not. You're complaining. And he said, and I'd appreciate if you quit telling me what the devil said. God was not hearing faith from Charles Capps. He was hearing the words of the enemy. He was hearing doubt and unbelief. He was not hearing faith. Whew. Why go so many places here? But when he began to change and to say what the word of God said, and he began to hear himself speaking and saying God's word,
7: yes,
6: then faith began to build in his heart. That's right. That's right.
7: Yeah.
6: Jesus' blood was shed for me. He made a sacrifice for me, for my healing, for my deliverance. That's right. That's right.
7: Amen.
6: And suddenly his voice took on a different tone. A different tone. I remember he was in debt. He was sick. And he began to say the word, say the word, say the word. God supplies all my needs. God supplies all my needs. And so he began to say it and say it and say it. And he finally one day told the Lord, he said, Lord, I feel like I'm lying because it's not true. I'm not. My needs are not met. I feel like I'm lying. And God said to him, son, how could you lie saying what I've said?
7: Yep.
6: But one day faith came. One day faith came. We had the opportunity. My opportunity came from my dad to buy the farm that he was leasing. And they called and said, would you like to buy the farm? And my dad said, yes, absolutely. And when he said it, he heard himself say it and he went,
8: Because he was in debt, didn't have money. And so my mother said, who was that? And he said, well, that's the people that own the farm. The family got together and decided they're going to sell it. She said, what did you tell them? I told them, yes, I'd buy it. And she looked at him, folded her arms and said, and what are you going to use for money? And my dad said, money is no problem.
7: Amen.
8: That was faith. God heard faith.
7: Yeah.
8: But you see, there was a period of building it in there.
7: Yes. Yes.
8: And anyway, it's a long story, which I could tell you, but yes, he bought the property. He bought the property. So anyway, it was a real interesting experience, and y'all just have to go back and read The Tongue of Creative Force if you want to know what happened. All right.
7: Yes.
8: Yeah, I know. I'm going to leave you hanging. All right. I need to get to my message here. All right. Let's look at this. Therefore, verse 5, he who supplies the Spirit. That word supply, and I'm going to put it up here. I mean, I thought I knew the definition of supply. So it's interpreted supply. It's interpreted ministereth. Okay. And then, but when you go to I think I know this stuff until I look and then I find out how little I do know. Okay. So this word is EPICHOREGO. And if I'm reading it right, it's epikorego. Epikorego. Okay. Now, if you look at this right here, it kind of looks like maybe where we get the word chorus. And it is where we get the word chorus because it comes from korrigeo. And it means to furnish the chorus at one's expense, supply all things necessary to fit out a chorus, furnish an abundant supply liberally. So what are we talking about a chorus? Everybody know what a chorus is? A bunch of people that stand up and sing, right?
7: Mm-hmm.
8: Okay. This actually comes from the Greek theater. Now, Paul would have known about that because he was in Greece, what we call Greece now. He was there and he saw the theater. And so with the theater, you had the stands. I'm trying to figure out dimensionally how to draw this. But anyway, you had, here's the, we call this the place where the action took place. All right. So you've got that. Well, you've got people sitting in all of these, in these stands, and they're watching all of this play go on, and they have props back here, you know, and people come out of doors, and you see all these things going on. So here we have a raised platform, but they would have up to 50 people in the chorus. All right. Could be less, but usually, you know, up to 50 people in this chorus. And so in the theater, they would have a play that would go on. Right. And so there, somebody wrote the play. Is this true?
7: Mm-hmm.
8: Look at your, right here. I want you to read something right here. The word ministereth, this is what really set me off into discovery of this. This is from Ellicott's commentary. It says, the notion contained in this word is not only that of supply, okay, but of liberal supply. At Athens, it was the custom for wealthy citizens to bear the cost of bringing out the chorus, which was practically equivalent to putting a play up on the stage at the great public feast. The word translated ministereth was the technical term for this, which is this word, this Greek word right here, epikorego. Now, God, this is what he's saying here, is you folks have seen the plays. You've seen everything that takes place here. Well, in that day, it was upon the wealthy citizen, the wealthiest citizens, to put on this entire production, this play. And as you know, there were dramas and there were satires, comedies. There were all kinds of things that took place there. But they put on a play here. And in this play, they had all these people. And you know what? They had to practice. Brian knows about this because Katie acts in school plays and things like that. So they have to get together and practice. You don't just go outside and get a bunch of people. I want you to be in this play. And then you don't give them the script. All right, everybody get together. Now we're going to sing this song. Well, what are the words? I don't know the words. Well, what am I supposed to do? What's my part? Well, I'm not sure. I'm too scared to get out here and stand on that box. So don't give me that part. All right. Well, so we have this situation here where the wealthiest person who had plenty of money was putting on this huge play in this theater. And that's, they called them the leader of the chorus. Now, see, in my mind, I'm thinking leader of the chorus, that means the conductor, you know. And sometimes the person who was supplying the money also conducted it, right?
7: Right.
8: But there were different parts of this whole thing. And so they had a poet or somebody that wrote the script. They had a musician who would get together with the chorus and to give them the notes and the music, right? And then they would practice and practice and practice and practice until the time came for them to put on the play. And so all these people that are the spectators in the stands, in the amphitheater, they're watching this play. Now, today, with what we've got for entertainment, there is just no way to even compare with what happened here, because everything that took place here had to be produced exactly so that it evoked an emotion or a response from all these folks sitting out here, these spectators in the stands. Well, I trust you have enjoyed our time together today at Capps Chapel. 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

0: This is Pastor Tom Arnold welcoming you to the Good News Radio broadcast. Hebrews 10:25 reads, "Let us not neglect our meeting together as some people do, but encourage one another, especially now that the day of his return is drawing near." 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
1: 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Tom serves as pastor of Good News Church in Yukon, Oklahoma, and is our teacher on this daily program. 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
0: And the Bible says, when they got with their own company, and when they had heard that, they lifted up their voice to God in one accord. See, when you get around your own people, you get in one accord. And they said, "Lord, thou art Christ, which has made heaven and earth and the seas and all that is in them." And it says, "Who, by the mouth of thy servant David, has said this." What did they do? They immediately went to Scripture. They got to their own people, and then they got to the Word of God. And they began to recite passages of Scripture from the Psalms, and they began to get encouraged. This is what they knew. So they began to recite Scripture, began to hold on to the Word of God. And then they ultimately, in verse 29, ended that by saying, "And now, Lord, behold their threatenings, and grant unto thy servants that with all boldness they may speak thy word, by stretching forth thine hand to heal, that signs and wonders would be done by the name of thy holy child Jesus." So they directed that moment to a time of prayer. My emphasis in this passage is just realizing that in Scripture, we have precedents of people that went through crisis, and it was in that crisis they valued that gathering of other like-minded people. Is gathering together a priority to you? Is it a priority? You say, "Well, Pastor, I'm here today." Duh, you know. You know, when you think of the word priority, you think of the word prior. Prior, something that comes before. So when you have a priority, you're saying this will come before this. If you have two things that collide, two things you want to do, the one that has priority comes out on top. And I think sometimes what we do as it relates to church gatherings, we don't prioritize it. So you have two appointments coming together, and whichever one is esteemed as the better option comes out on top. Well, we got to be careful when you're putting other things above church. You're sending the message and you're communicating a message that this is better than church. Give me an amen here. So we want to make sure that we're communicating. This is important. This is real important. Now, I know a lot of times we have these mysterious ways. How are you going to grow spiritually? If you'll do this, you'll grow. If you'll do this, you'll grow. If you'll try this, you'll grow. And people come to church, "Give me some new," kind of like the fad diet. "What's the latest thing, Pastor?" Yeah. Okay, I have one that's just kind of like, I'm going to take the bowling ball and I'm just going to run it right down the center of the track, the lane. I'm going to tell you this. Why don't you try coming to church? Give me a good amen. In other words, one way people grow is they get around church. We used to use this little acronym with kids, GROW, G-R-O-W. And we would talk about one of those is you need to worship together. If you want to grow, you need to get around other people. You need to go to church. The G was for go to church. Get around other people, and it'll help you to grow. Now, notice Psalm 133:1. It says, "Behold, how good and pleasant it is for brethren to dwell together in unity." You know, I like church. You know, I met my wife at church. Somebody said, "Oh, I tell you, I need to meet God's perfect will for my life." Well, here's what you discover. If you'll be at the right place, you start meeting the right people. And if you want to meet the right people, be at the right place and you'll find people that are like-minded. It says how good and how pleasant it is for brethren to dwell together in unity. It's not enough to come to church. We need to be in unity together. It is like the precious oil upon the head running down on the beard of Aaron running down on the edge of his garments. And then it talks about it's like the dew of Hermon. It says descending upon the mountains of Zion. Notice this, for there the Lord commanded the blessing, life forever. There's a commanded blessing when you get around people that are joining together to worship the Lord. There's a commanded blessing on there. There's just something inherently good about us joining together. Now, a number of years ago when our kids were real young, I have this friend of mine who lives in Alabama, and he was real excited about his pastor. And I kind of went to church with this guy when we were young, you know, like elementary, middle school age. And he, some way or another, said, "You need to hear my pastor. You need to hear my pastor." Well, I just out of honor and respect to him, I listened to his pastor, a podcast. And I can remember where I was at. I was at the gym working out. And this was there's a number of years ago. Our kids are young. And it's a Baptist pastor. And he was talking, and he had a real thick accent. And he was talking about family life. And he talked about if he had it to do over again, this is what he said. "I would have had more family meals." And he said, "I tell you, all you young parents out there, have more family meals." And then he said this, "And all that fine china that you got whenever you got married and you never used, I'd even break it out." You know? I remember where I was at. I remember the gym I was in. I remember listening to this, and the thought came to me about the importance of a family meal. We prioritize that Monday night, you know, well, let's have this family meal. Now, sometimes you have sports on Tuesday, you have church on Wednesday, you have other things. But I'm not saying that's the only night, but that's a priority. Let's emphasize that Monday night, sit down, family meal. Well, as I was thinking about this message, it's just a foregone conclusion. Everybody in the house needs to show up at the table. So when we have this family meal, we don't have this, "Well, John Paul, he's just going to stay in his room tonight. He's not coming out to the family meal." And, you know, sometimes they'll say, "Well, I'm not hungry," or "I've got homework." Well, you can still come out for a little while. Did you know not all my services are 3 hours long? Did you know that, right? Wednesday night, they dwell together in unity. I'm sensing a little disunity over that. But anyway, did you know we have a Wednesday night service that goes 1 hour? Sometimes it goes 8:15, but most times 7 to 8. I try to shoot for that 8:10 mark. My point is this. Sometimes you just join together. It's not a real long time. It's enough just to touch base, to be with other people, share fellowship, be around other people, iron sharpening iron. You're around them. That commanded blessing is there. You know, so we don't tell the kids, "If you just want to sit in your room, that's fine, but we're going to be at the table." No, if we're at the table, everybody needs to be at the table. Now, this is what I want to say to you. Wouldn't it be powerful at Good News if just everybody showed up to the table? I mean, we have quite a directory. I mean, we could just get everybody at the table. There's a lot of people that maybe they've run into two appointments, and they're going to go with this one, but it's not the priority. Remember, when you put other things ahead of church, you're saying this is better than church. But yet there's a commanded blessing whenever we're in church and we're around people. Now, I'm going to tell you how I got this message, because this might help you to realize why I'm teaching on it. So I'm praying a lot we did Wednesday night. I talked about the harvest, gathering the harvest. And I've been praying since Wednesday night, just, "Lord, help me to reach the harvest. Help me to be involved in the harvest and help me to gather a harvest." And as I was praying, I got up early yesterday morning. I just felt like the Lord put it in my heart. Well, you don't prioritize it. You don't prioritize it enough. In other words, if we don't put a priority on joining together, we don't emphasize that. But we want to emphasize, not in a condemnation way, not in a, you know, a guilt trip way, but just in a beneficial way. There are certain benefits that happen because we're around God's people. Amen. Now, when I grew up, Saturday night was getting ready for Sunday morning. When I grew up, I have pictures in my mind. My dad used to polish his shoes on Saturday night, getting ready for Sunday morning. I mean, he'd be polishing those shoes. You know, he was in the Marines. And brother, those things, they shine. And I'm sharing, when the kids were little, I mean, she'd lay the clothes out. And to this day, we ask him, "Y'all think about what you're going to wear tomorrow." So it's not just chaos. What are you going to wear tomorrow? You need anything iron? You need anything? You know, sometimes Sunday mornings are bad because there's not a lot of preparation. There's not a lot of excitement about it. This is a priority to God. Let's make it a priority in our lives. You get out of church what you put into church, right? I mean, you can tell if you go over, somebody invites you over for dinner and you show up, and you can tell if it's a, how many know you can tell if this pizza is one of those frozen ones they put on the table, and then there's some Kool-Aid, and then there's maybe some chips or something. You can tell. I mean, this is thank you, but there's not a lot of effort here. How many know sometimes church doesn't just need to be, we're just throwing it together. How many know church needs to be a time, we polished our shoes last night. Amen. Not, I'm saying that as a figurative way. You know, Sharon, this day, I mean, when you leave the house, the tithe envelopes are at their seats on the table. Don't forget to bring your tithe. In other words, when you come to church, bring your offering. Have a Bible. Back in the day, bring your Bible. I know a lot of times we use electronic devices now, but I can remember back in the day, bring the Sunday school curriculum. I'm using all this to say that there was a priority that went into church probably 40 years ago that doesn't go into church now. It's just on the fly. And then, unfortunately, as soon as people come to church, the first thought on their mind is, when's this going to be over? How long is this going to go? I'm not trying to stretch it out, because I think every service has kind of a bell curve. There's kind of a point where we hit what we God wants to accomplish. But I think it can be very disrespectful if we're such in a hurry spirit instead of, Lord, talk to me here. Say something to me today. So I just want to emphasize to you that sometimes we don't get a lot out of church because we're not putting a lot into church. You need to download the church app. If you're a volunteer, you need to know, hey, this is when I'm volunteering this month. This is when I'm serving. This is what I'm going to be doing. And I'm going to throw in another little wild card here. How many know the devil himself, if you're going to have marital problems, it's going to happen on Saturday night or Sunday morning? Now, everything will get reconciled by about 2 o'clock on Sunday afternoon. But the devil, he just loves to bring strife and discord with children and marriage and just all kinds of things that are designed to be an interruption to the Word of God. So prioritize the church. Prioritize being together. Prepare your heart. Lord, speak to me today. You know, don't just come to church to get. Come to church to be a blessing to someone. Learn names, learn people, learn prayer requests, things that people are going through. Share these things. Make it a priority. Make it a priority in your life. Notice Psalm 122:1. So I'm going to read this passage, but before I do, here's what's going to happen. A lot of people are going to take this passage and they're going to shelf it, and they're going to say, Pastor, that's Old Covenant. We don't go to the house of the Lord in the Old Covenant like in the New Covenant like they did in the Old. And you're 100% spot on, because God is wherever we are. We could take this service today and go out to the lake. God would be there. We could take this service and go to the mountains. God would be there. But here's what I want you to realize. There was still a joy about being with God's people. Psalm 122:1 says this, I was glad when they said to me, let us go into the house of the Lord.
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6: Well, hello there. Welcome to Tuesday on Did You Know? Pastor Randy Lynn here with a great message for you this week. Jesus Christ rose from the dead, and because He did, because He lives, we can live also. And because He lives, we can do amazing things that the carnal mind just really can't grasp. I want you to think about that. You know, Paul talked all about that. He said to be carnally minded is death. In other words, just to think all the time in the ways of the world and according to the ways of the man and the flesh, it's death. But he said to be spiritually minded is life and peace. Hallelujah. When we're spiritually minded, we're illuminated by the Holy Spirit. We can align with the program of God. We can do the things God called us to do. We can live in and walk in victory. Hallelujah. Over the powers of the devil, the world, the flesh. We can walk in Christ's victory, and we can do amazing things. What did Jesus say in John 14:12? He said, the works that I do, you will do also. I'm talking about the things Jesus did. What did Jesus do? He walked on the water. He raised the dead. He cast out devils. He fed the 5,000 with five loaves and two fish. And he fed 5,000 anyway with a little boy's lunch. Think about it. He said, the works that I do, you shall do also. And somebody said, well, what in the world are the greater works? Well, let's start with the works first. Then we'll worry about the greater works later. Let's just do some of the works Jesus did. Come on, somebody, say amen. And so this is just amazing to me, this thought the Lord brought to my spirit, you know, about a week after Easter or Resurrection Sunday, when we celebrate the resurrection of the Lord. How did that impact us? It literally opened up the way for us. You know, Paul calls it a new and living way. Praise God. And it's a complete different life before the cross and after the cross. And some of us, we study the Old Testament out of context, and we try to bring those principles into the New Covenant. You can't do that. Let me tell you something. When the cross happened, everything changed. Hallelujah. Concerning our relationship status to God, all of those things changed. Now, God, He's the Lord. He changes not. He's the same yesterday, today, and forever. He's the same from time immemorial past and time immemorial future. So God changes not, but the way He deals with man changes based on the age and the covenant in which He's dealing with man. Now, we were so brutal and barbaric after the fall, it took Him it took Him 4,000 years just to get a covenant that would get people up to the cross. Think about that. Took God 4,000 years to get a part of His will back in the earth after Adam defaulted. I'm going to tell you, that's how deadly sin is. That's how deadly it is to follow the world, the flesh, or the devil. It kills. It destroys, just like Jesus said the devil does. And so when you understand that everything changed at the cross, don't put the church in the Old Testament. The church is not in the Old Testament. I just ruffled some feathers right now. The type and shadow of the church was alluded to in some Old Testament passages. Now, Jesus really was the first one to really talk about the church. He said, I'll build my church, and the gates of hell will not prevail against it in Matthew 16. But listen, faith, brothers and sisters, word of faith, charismatic, Pentecostal. Listen, the church is not in the Old Testament. It's not in the Song of Solomon. It's nowhere to be found. It did not exist in the Old Covenant. So trying to put applications of Old Testament scriptures concerning the church in the New Covenant, you can't do it. It's out of context. No, the church was born on the day of Pentecost. Hallelujah. And Jesus started gathering it with his disciples. Praise God. So I want you to understand, when Jesus rose from the dead, everything changed. The way we pray changed. We now pray in the name of Jesus. We now can pray prayers of petition, which they could in the Old Covenant, but it's different. We have the authority of the name. Everything changed. Our power over demon spirits. You know, in the Old Covenant, people didn't hardly know there was a devil. I mean, he kept himself hidden. I mean, they did, but they knew there were evil influences. But, you know, the book of Job, you know, Job couldn't read chapter 1 of Job. It wasn't written yet. So Job didn't understand all his trouble was coming from the devil. He thought God was doing it to him. Now, there's a lot of good things that came out of it, but what I want you to understand is when the resurrection culminated everything the cross had done, everything changed. Listen, New Testament believer, don't go back and try to live under Old Testament principles. Well, I'm in there deep. I'm going to go ahead and set some of you free. You know, we don't think about it sometimes, the things we do in moments of, spiritual excitement. But I've heard a lot of people, you know, I've probably done it myself in my past. I'm sure I did. Lord, give them a double portion of the Holy Ghost. Well, you're going back to Elijah and Elisha. Why in the world would you want a double portion of what they had, maybe some 40 miracles max, when you, through the power of the blood of Jesus, are now be cleansed, and you get the whole person of the Holy Spirit to come in and live in you. You know, a lot of times we don't mean to be, but we just monkey see, monkey do. You know, let's read the Bible again. Let's understand the differences in the Old Covenant and then the New. Let's recognize we have a better covenant built on better promises. Why? We are now sons and daughters. We are now family. Hallelujah. In covenant with God in a way that they were not yet in the Old Covenant. They look forward to the cross to be grafted into the family. But now we are seated together with him in heavenly places in Christ Jesus. Listen, Christians, don't go try to get a double portion of the anointing when you've got the whole Holy Spirit living on the inside of you. You've got the potential of all that the Holy Spirit can do. You don't want just a double portion. You've got him. Hallelujah. So that's one little example. If we study the word in context with the help of the Holy Spirit and really figure these things out, we'll stop some of the silly things that we say, because it's greater covenant. It's the new and living way by faith in what he did at the cross and he did at the resurrection. So we can do so much more than they ever did under the old covenant. Even when Jesus was with the 70 and with those that he sent out, they still had to have that personal breathing of the Holy Spirit from Jesus upon them, his direct command. He was still in the earth, and they needed that. But now, all of us, hallelujah, can experience Pentecost. All of us can be baptized in the Holy Ghost that Jesus was baptized in at the River Jordan. And we can have all access to all nine gifts of the Holy Spirit at any given time when they're needed in our work, in our mission for Christ. Hallelujah. I want to drive this point home. Don't try to live. Study the Old Testament, of course, and the principles still apply. But do not try to go back and live under an Old Testament scripture. Here's another one people often quote, and they give it as an excuse almost for not really getting the mind of God. You know, his ways are higher than our ways. His thoughts are higher than our thoughts. As far as the heavens are, high as the heavens are above the earth, so his thoughts are higher than our thoughts. Well, listen, under the old covenant, that was true. Before we were truly born again and baptized in the Holy Spirit, that was true. But it's no longer true. So Christian, don't cop out by saying, well, the Lord's thoughts are higher than my thoughts. No, get on your knees, pray in the Holy Ghost, and get God's thoughts. Why? Because you can now, through the precious Holy Spirit, access the very thought of God. Come on over into the New Testament. Eye has not seen, ear has not heard, neither has it even entered into the heart of man, the things that God has prepared for those who love him. But God has revealed them to us by his Spirit. Oh, somebody shout. We are in a completely different covenant with completely different rules. Praise God forevermore. And we truly are. Listen to what Colossians says in 3 and 5 and 1. If you then be risen with Christ, seek those things which are above, where Christ sitteth on the right hand of God. Seek the things that God has made a way for us to get. And back in chapter 2 of Colossians, verses 6 through 15, listen to this. This is amazing. As you have therefore have received Christ Jesus the Lord, so walk ye in him. And here's what that looks like. Rooted and built up in him and established in the faith, as you have been taught, abounding therein with thanksgiving. Beware lest any man spoil you through philosophy and vain deceit after the traditions of men. We no longer follow the traditions of men, the rudiments of the world, and not after Christ. For in him dwelleth all the fullness of the Godhead bodily, and you are complete in him, which is the head of all principality and power. Hallelujah. And then we drop on down to verse 12. We're buried with him in baptism, wherein also you are risen with him through the faith of the operation of God who hath raised him from the dead. Hallelujah. In verse 15, having spoiled, speaking of Jesus, principalities and powers, and made a show of them openly, triumphing over them in it. You see, we no longer walk in that under not enough, less than position. We are seated in Christ Jesus in the heavenly places. All things are under his feet. And if we'll take our place in Christ, all things are under our feet as well. Well, somebody shout now. It's because he lives. Be back tomorrow with more. Be blessed.
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8: Greetings, friends and new listeners, and welcome to The Sound of Faith. I'm Sharon Knotts, thanking you for joining us today because we know that faith comes by hearing and hearing by the Word of God. I'm excited about today's message, The Four Scarlet Women in Jesus' Lineage. I'm fascinated by the fact that in thousands of years of genealogical records, only four women are named. Why were they given special honor? It's not what you may think. These four women had very sinful pasts, an idolatress, a prostitute, a seductress, and an adulteress. But these scarlet women became Snow White, and the scarlet thread of redemption runs right through them in the messianic line of Jesus Christ in four scarlet women.
9: David inquired after the woman. He said, "Is not this Bathsheba, the daughter of Eliam, the wife of Uriah the Hittite?" And David sent messengers and took her. And she came in unto him, and he lay with her. Bathsheba became pregnant. Now they really have a huge problem on their hands because Uriah had been going away from home so long, there's no way she could claim that it's her husband's child. And now David has to try to cover it up. See, sin always begets sin. The child they conceived was born alive. She carried the baby the whole 9 months. He was born alive. We don't know how old he was, but at some point he took sick and died. But God is a God of mercy. I'm telling you, you will never, ever, ever measure the depths of God's mercy. He's the God of second chances, third chances, fourth chances. Amen. And David and Bathsheba went on to have more sons, Shimeah, Shobab, Nathan, and Solomon. And as I've already told you, the lineage of Jesus Christ goes straight back to Solomon and Nathan. Amen. So this adulteress whose sexual sin escalated to the point of her husband being murdered, she was redeemed. Amen. And here we have this woman mentioned in the genealogy of Jesus Christ. Because though your sins be as scarlet, he can wash them white as snow. Though they be red and double dipped in dye like crimson, he can wash them like new, perfect white wool. Amen. That's what he can do. So no matter how ugly your past is, no matter what sins are in your past, and I say madam and I say sir, amen, I want you to know that if you will just come to the Lord, he will wash you. He will cleanse you. Hallelujah. And he said, "I will cast your sins into the sea of forgetfulness." Amen. That's what God can do for you. Amen. Now, I didn't do this quite chronological because since I was talking about Bathsheba, we went for her. But let's back up and let's go to one of the other scarlet women in the line of Jesus. And she was Tamar, the seductress, who seduced her own father-in-law to have sex with her. And she got pregnant too. Now, we got to kind of set this up for you a little bit. Her father-in-law was Judah, one of Jacob's 12 sons and the one through which the messianic line is reckoned. And here's what happened. She married the son of Judah, but he was a wicked and ungodly man, and he died, and they never had a child. And there was a law, I'm not going to have you go there, but there was a law that if a man died and left his widow childless, that if he had a brother, his brother could marry the woman and their first child would be reckoned in the lineage of the one who died. How many follow that? There was a reason for that. You say, well, why would they do that? Because everyone had property, and the property went from son to son to son. So if a man died, the property didn't go to the widow for good. It was supposed to go to the son. Without a son, there was a problem. But if he had a brother, and most of them did because they were big families, the brother could marry the widow. And then when they had a son, the property of the one who died could then go to that son. How many understand? Because God wanted to keep the property, first of all, within the tribe, within the family, because he didn't want one group of people getting rich and owning all the property and other people getting poor with nothing.

father did not want to honor that law to allow him to have a child by Tamar for it to go to his brother that had died. He did not want to do that. He was wicked. And let me just put it this way. When he had relations with her, he did not allow his seed to impregnate her. And that made God angry. Very angry. And he died too. But there's still another boy. And I say boy because that's all he was. A boy. And Judah told his daughter-in-law, Tamar. He said, Tamar, if you will wait when my son is old enough, then he will marry you and fulfill the covenant and the law. And so she said, okay, I'll wait for him to grow up. We don't know how old he was, but she waited for him to grow up. And she waited. She waited. And he was grown up now. And Judah wasn't doing what he said he would do after she waited. While she lived by herself, while she was a lonely widow, she waited. But when he had become a young man and was now eligible for marriage, Judah did not keep his promise. And he did not let his son marry her. So she decided to do something about it. She took the matters into her own hands. And so what did she do? Well, she dressed up in her beautiful garments and probably her best jewelry. But you know, the women wore veils over their face. And she heard that her father-in-law, Judah, had just become a widower. She heard that his wife was dead. So she knew that he would be lonely and he would be vulnerable. And this is when she put her plan into action. She went on a route that was well traveled by those doing business. She knew it was a street that Judah often frequented. And she went there and she sat on the side of the road where prostitutes usually were. And she had her veil on. And so she motioned for him to come to her, and he did. And they went back to wherever it was, the hotel room. And she says, okay, what about payment? What are you going to pay me before we get started here? And he promised her, he said, I will give you one of my kids, not a kid, not a child, a baby goat. I'll give you a baby goat. She said, well, how do I know you're going to give me a baby goat? How do I know after this I'll ever see you again? I need you to give me something for security. You got to give me a security deposit. And when you bring me my baby goat, I'll give it back to you. He gave her his signet ring. He gave her his signet bracelet. Amen. And she said, all right, I'm going to send one of my servants back with a goat. And when he brings it, you give him my things to bring back to me. She said, fine, we'll do that. And time went on. Amen. And he hadn't heard from her. And he sent his servant to go look for her, and he couldn't find her. And they went to the place, and they said, you know, there's this one woman that sits out here, and nobody knew her. Nobody had ever heard of her. Amen? If you want to read a few verses, let's go to Genesis, the 38th chapter. We'll read a few of the verses. Genesis 38 and 24. And it came to pass about 3 months after that it was told Judah, saying, Tamar, thy daughter-in-law, hath played the harlot, and also, behold, she is with child by whoredom. Now listen to this hypocrite. And Judah said, bring her forth and let her be burned. When she was brought forth, she sent to her father-in-law, saying, by the man whose these are am I with child. And she said, discern or look, I pray thee, whose are these, the signet and the bracelets and the staff? Oh, my God. And Judah acknowledged them and said, she hath been more righteous than I, because that I gave her not to Shelah, my son, and he knew her again no more. And so what happened here is, it was 3 months later, and she was beginning to show. And someone said to Judah, you know your daughter-in-law Tamar is pregnant? And he said, what? The little harlot

0: here, we're going to burn her at the stake. So they brought her. But when they brought her, she had something in her hand. She had that ring and that bracelet and his staff. And she said, all right, here I am. But I want you to know the daddy is the owner of these. And when he recognized his things, he said, my God, she is more righteous than me. It hit him. She did this. She connived this plot because I went back on my oath to give her my youngest son. Amen. And you know what? Let's read on. And it came to pass in the time of her travail that, behold, twins were in her womb. Twins. Amen. Let's read on. It came to pass that when she travailed, the first one came out, that the midwife put a scarlet thread. She tied it, I don't know, on his foot, on his hand, whatever. He came out first. And it came to pass as he drew back his hand that, behold, his brother came out.
1: Amen. I hope you're blessed by the four scarlet women in Jesus' lineage. And you realize this message is not about women, but about God's redemption. That though your sins be as scarlet, he'll wash them white as snow. These four women were the least likely to be included in the Messianic line. They were marred, scarred, and scorned for their sinful pasts. Tamar seduced her father-in-law to impregnate her. Rahab was the scarlet harlot of pagan Jericho, who not only became a part of Jesus' lineage, but she was the mother-in-law of Ruth, the Moabite idolatress, great-grandmother of David. David committed adultery with Bathsheba, wife of Uriah, who served in his army, and when she became pregnant, he had him killed and married her. Two of their sons, Nathan and Solomon, are in the Messianic line through both Mary and Joseph. Have you ever heard of anything more scandalous than these four scarlet women in Jesus' lineage? No wonder our Savior had such compassion on the woman caught in adultery and the scarlet woman who came to wash his feet with her tears and dry them with her hair. There are many nuggets in this message you'll enjoy, so order your CD today. For a love gift to the radio ministry of $10 or more, request offer SK137, that's SK137. 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Thank you, and may God bless you. Till next time, this is Sharon Ott saying, Maranatha.

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1: Shalom and welcome to Torah Chai, God's teachings of life from Congregation Zion's Sake, a Messianic Jewish congregation located on the corner of Denby Boulevard and Shields Road in Newport News, Virginia. Our biblical mandate as Jewish believers is to be a light unto the world by sharing Yeshua, Jesus, the Jewish Messiah, to the Jew first, then the nations as prescribed in Romans 1:16, bringing God's plan of salvation to the ends of the earth. We hope you enjoy today's
2: Yeshua
1: teaching.
2: Yeshua said in John 8, starting at verse 31, so Yeshua said to the Judeans who had trusted him, if, not for sure, not an absolute, but if you obey what I say, then you are really my Talmidim. You will know the truth, and the truth will set you free. And as I so often share, when he says this, that New Testament is 350 years in the future. When he prayed that prayer back in Luke, there's no New Testament. He said he prayed about the revelation of himself in the Tanakh and the Psalms and the prophets. Of course, this takes me right back to Yeshua's Sermon on the Mount in Matthew 5. He said he didn't come to do away with one jot or one tittle. He came to fulfill. And I was pondering this just this evening. I don't know if this is going to get me in trouble or not. I believe in the Brihat Hashah, all of it. There are those out there that only believe in the Gospels, don't believe the writing of Paul's. I believe it is the all God-inspired Word of God. From Genesis to Revelation. But Yeshua never said, go write another book. We have these letters of Paul, the epistles, they're recorded, don't get me wrong. We've got the Gospels, it's a record of what Yeshua did when he was here. But he said, you will know the truth and the truth will set you free. What truth is that? We cannot begin restoration and revival until we deal with truth and its restoration into our lives, our families, and our congregation, our Kehelet. Hearing the unaltered, unadulterated word of God is refreshing. It's powerful, and it restores truth to the greater body. God's word prevents truth decay. The counting of the Omer is a great place to start. Why do we do this? Even more so, why do we count the Omer in diaspora when there's no temple, even today? Counting the Omer, literally counting of the sheaves, is a verbal counting of each of the 49 days between the Feast of Pesach and Shavuot. This mitzvah derives from the Torah commandment to count 49 days from the beginning of day one, which we start the Omer. A measure of barley was offered in the temple in Jerusalem, and up until the day before an offering was wheat, was brought into the temple on Shavuot. The counting of the Omer begins on the Shabbat after the first day of Matzah and ends on day 50 with the Moedim, the holiday of Shavuot. Now, this is going to sound incredibly simple, but bear with me for a second. Leviticus 23, starting at verse 15, from the day after the Sabbath, the day you brought the sheaf of the wave offering, count off 7 full weeks. Count off 50 days up to the day after the seventh Sabbath, and then present an offering of new grain to the Lord. From wherever you live, bring 2 loaves made of 2/10 of an ephah, an omer of fine flour baked with yeast as a wave offering of first fruits of the Lord. That's done on Shavuot. An omer is a designated measure, 1/10 of an ephah. An ephah is about 1 bushel, so it's about 2 quarts. The bringing of the omer is one of the most important observances in the spring feast cycle. It's considered a repayment to God for the manna given to us in the wilderness, which every Israelite collected the measure of an omer daily. Today, we keep the omer in anticipation of that spiritual harvest that's coming as we look forward to another outpouring from heaven. The omer needs restored in its truth Torah base. There are 2 fields of thought and study. Now, this has been pretty consistent for us now for about the last, 12 or 15 years. But this is so troubling. When we sell our calendars in the fall time, as you know, we have to put a little sticky note on the front of that calendar. Because there's 2 things wrong with it. The Orthodox calendar doesn't start celebrating Passover on the right day. They do a fast of the firstborn, which God didn't command to do, and they start that on the 14th of Nisan. But when we read in Leviticus 23, it says specifically, between sundown and darkness on the 14th comes to you Passover. So they actually, in Orthodox Judaism, start Passover on the first day of unleavened bread. They started on the 15th of Nisan. It's the wrong day. So once that one cog is off, the entire spring day feast cycle is off. Now, the second thing, and so this is why we put on your calendars, it's really not this day, it's this day. If we can find a printer, we'll get this done someday in the future and stop this nonsense so we can follow the word of God. The second half of this is, in Orthodox Judaism, they don't start the Omer after Shabbat. They start it after the first day of unleavened bread, which is a day unto you as a Shabbat, but it's not Shabbat. There's several words for this, but it's clearly in the Hebrew, it's not Shabbat. However, when we first started as a congregation, we would just align ourselves and do what was happening in Israel until the Lord started bringing revelation. And so this whole restoration process, and I get gigged a lot of times, are you anti-Christian? You hate Christians? No, I love Christians. They're our brothers and sisters, but they're off the path. And we have the same problem in Judaism. They're off the path. They're not following the word of God. They're following the writings of a man, of a rabbi, but they're not following the word of God. I don't want to follow what some rabbi said 1,000 years ago. And I don't want to read doctrines or Christology. I don't want any of that stuff. I just want the word of God. Please, just the word. I was able to sit down with Dr. Tony Arroyo and Dr. Jeffrey Seif a number of years ago. And you know, amazingly, the truth is always simple. Rarely is the truth complicated. The complex, more complex something is, the more you'll find out man's hand is in it. As I said, Judaism counts the Omer after the first day of Matzah, a no-work day. But that's not Shabbat. Leviticus 23, starting in verse 6, on the 15th day of the same month of the festival of Matzah, for 7 days you're to eat matzah. On the first day you're to have a holy convocation. Don't do any kind of ordinary work. Melacha, which is, means occupation, work, your trade, your business, any occupational work done to produce an income. So this isn't a work day where you go to work. It's very clear, including craftsmanship, building stuff, working in your garden or field, which produces a crop, chores done. This is not the day to do the dishes, to wash the car, to do laundry. So this is a no work day. Verse 8, bring an offering made by fire to the Lord for 7 days, and the seventh day is a holy convocation. Don't do any kind of ordinary work. That's also melacha. The first and last day of unleavened bread, matzah, are low melacha, no work days. But it's not Shabbat. In that cycle, there's only one Shabbat, the seventh day, which the Lord himself rested from his melacha, his work. This same no work day of Yom Kippur and Sukkot are called Shabbatans. It's like a Shabbat in that there's no work, but it's not Shabbat. The first and last day of unleavened bread or matzah are Shabbatans, no work days. So let's go back to the Omer mitzvah in Leviticus 23, starting at verse 15. Then you're to count from the morrow after the Shabbat, from the day that you brought the Omer, the wave offering, 7 complete Shabbatot. So in other words, Shavuot always falls on a Sunday. Always. Shabbat is Shabbat. It's not the no work day, it's Shabbat. And as soon as you start after that first Shabbat, we started it. That next Sunday, remember we all gathered at our Seder? Remember? A what? That next morning, I post day one of the Omer. No mention of Shabbaton, Melacha, no work days. His word is so specific and so simple. After the end of Shabbat, during the festival of Matzah, start counting, when the sun sets, start counting the Omer. 7 Shabbats, Leviticus 23, verse 16. Until the morrow after the 7th Shabbat, you're to count 50 days. 7 Shabbats, 49 days. The next day is the first day of the week, Sunday. And that's where we celebrate Shavuot. After today, we're in the 14th day of the Omer tonight. So 5 more Shabbats from now will be May 23rd. The next day, Sunday, the 24th, is Shavuot. Israel as a nation gathers together that day. They picnic outside as families. Guess what we do? We're going to gather on that day as families and picnic outside. Where's Paul? Food. He's food driven. If you don't know Paul Doran, it's all about the food, and don't let him get you into making him chocolate cakes because he don't need none. So all this to tell you, and some of you are like, why? Who cares? God cares. There's no error in his word. To foster restoration, revival, awakenings, and outpouring, there must be an unshakable standard of truth. The sword of truth swings both ways, both in Judaism and in Christianity. In Revelation 12, verse 9, the great dragon was thrown out, that ancient serpent, also known as the devil, and Satan, the adversary, the deceiver, planao, to lead astray, to lead aside from the right way, to lead away from the truth, to lead into error, to fool, to deceive, to be led into error, to sever or fall away from the truth, to be led away into error and sin. That's what deceiver means. And see, it doesn't come as a flood. The deceiver's been at this for 2,000 years. Actually, he's been at this since the beginning of time. However, Yeshua came 2,000 years ago and reset the alignment. But here we are 2,000 years after Yeshua, and the alignment already is askewed. It's off the mark. The deceiver of the whole world, he was hurled down to the earth, and the angels were hurled down with him. This is exactly why I speak about this subject so often. I know many people don't fully comprehend our messianic expression of worship and why I'm so critical about absolute truth and obedience to God's word. HaSatan, as Revelation 12, 9 relates, is the deceiver of the whole world, Jew and Gentile alike. We tend to focus upon Christian error, but there's just as much deceit in Judaism. HaSatan has been at work for millennia to deceive, to lead God's people into error, away from the truth, into apostasy and sin. Truth decay for thousands of years. Yeshua spoke to the deception and warned us in our day today to be on guard. In Matthew 24, starting at verse 11, it says, many false prophets will appear and fool many people. It doesn't say it might. It said they will appear and they'll fool many people. We see it around us every day. You see it all the time. Verse 12, and many people's love will grow cold because of increased distance from Torah. Anomia in the Greek, which means without Torah. I've used this verse so many times. The deceit is just so slight. So many say, Rabbi, it's just semantics. And I say, no, it's not. There's an abundance of deceit in translation errors. This verse in the King James says, iniquity abounds. People's love grows cold because iniquity abounds. That's a complete different statement than what the word actually says. There's an abundance of deceit. In English, that means something completely different than departure from Torah. That's how the deceit happens. One little seed at a time, one thing at a time, slow but steady, century after century, until 2,000 years after Yeshua walked this earth, his bride looks and dresses like the world. It doesn't keep God's timeline and isn't obedient to the word and tolerates Jezebel, adultery, homosexuality, drugs, the occult, on and on and on, sparkle creeds, the woke church. It's not getting better. It's continuously getting worse. Here's a translation here I haven't talked about in a while. I got some emails on this. For those who use the ASV and the NASV, the American Standard Version, New American Standard Version, this translation uses a completely made-up word. Completely made up. And Google this yourself. A Germanic scribe in the 16th century was unsure how to correctly translate Yah from the Hebrew text.
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0: This is Pastor Terry Bates, and I want to say thank you for joining us for today's broadcast of Discover Faith. 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
1: This verse, passage that we opened up with today, opens up with a phrase that I underscored in the reading. It uses this phrase, in the meantime. The King James says, in the meanwhile. Let me translate that for you. Most of you who watch these modern shows, and I don't want to name shows, but if you watch these shows, it kind of drives me crazy at some point. They keep going 24 years ago, 2 months ago, back up here, 6 again. Now we're back in the present time. Man, if you don't stay tuned in, you don't know if you're present, future, or past. You just don't know. You know, boom, boom, boom, boom, boom, boom, boom, jogging all over the place. Well, I grew up in a more simple environment. We didn't have some of these modern shows that I enjoy watching as well to some degree until they get crazy. And then I say, Robin, you can watch it. I'm tired of all the jumping back and forth. But in my days, we watched simple country and Western shows. And in these country and Western shows, when something was happening over here, but they wanted to talk about something over here, they would say this phrase, meanwhile, back at the ranch. Yeah. Oh, I know Little Joe and Hoss are over here, but meanwhile, back at the ranch, Hop Sing is having a hard time in the kitchen, you know? Some of you have no idea what I'm talking about. There's a generation in this room. Who in the world is Hop Sing and Little Joe and Hoss? Anybody know who I'm talking about? Help me out here a little bit. All right. So in this verse, when I read it, in the meanwhile, what I heard in my head, meanwhile, back at the ranch. In other words, there's a story inside a bigger story. And in this story, in the meanwhile, he's about to change the tone. He's about to shift the focus. And in this focus, he's saying into his disciples about this subject, he said, I want you to understand, meanwhile, I want you to get back to the focus here. He says, I want you to understand that you are no longer waiting on God. The Bible says, some plant, some water, and who gives the increase? God. Some plant, some water. Help me out now. Who gives the increase? God. I'm going to try one more time. Some plant, some water. Who gives the increase? God. There we are. Now we finally arrived. Thank you very much. And God is saying to them, Jesus Christ, the Son of God, is saying to them, you're not waiting on God anymore. Do not say 4 months, that God needs 4 months to get this to happen, that he needs more time to make my prayers come to pass, that he needs more time to get my friend's heart ready for the gospel, that we need more time. He's saying the waiting game is over. God has already done what he's going to do, and now it's time for you to go reap the harvest. Now, here's the unique thing about the harvest. I can't see into people's hearts. I don't know who's ready and who's not. Because the Bible tells another story about there's tares and there's wheat, and you don't know if it's tare or wheat. You don't know if it's good or bad. That'll work its way out at the end. But he said, we're responsible for reaping the harvest. He said to his disciples in Matthew chapter 9, he looked upon the people. They were harassed and oppressed. He healed their sick and delivered those that were oppressed. And then he said to his disciples, look at this harvest. The harvest is plenteous. There are multitudes of people who need to be helped. But he said, they are like sheep without a shepherd. They have nobody to help them. He said, pray ye therefore the Lord of the harvest that he will send forth laborers into the harvest. Somebody needs to get this harvest, he said. Now, because I can't see in the heart of people, I don't know who's ready and who's not. I don't know who has answered the response of God working in their heart or not. I don't know. So he didn't ask me to be responsible for the response. He told me I was responsible for the message. So I don't know. When I'm preaching right here this morning, I don't know who's going to say yes, who's going to say no, who's going to receive, not receive. It's irregard. I cannot control how you respond or react to the message. I can only be obedient to preach the word of God. That's my assignment. So you have, it's up to you how you respond. So because I don't know, see, he already knows. He knows who's going to say yes. Many are called, few are chosen. He knows all that already, but I don't know. So he said, preach the gospel to all the world. Go ye therefore into all nations, to go to all people and tell everybody. So I don't get to say, well, I think they'd make a good one. I don't think they're really going to get it. I don't get to prejudge a situation. I have to treat everybody like a candidate in the kingdom. And then God works on the heart, and the ones that are going to say yes are going to say yes, and the ones that are going to say no are going to say no. But I'm going to keep being faithful to work the harvest. Amen. So he says, I want you to know that you're not waiting on me anymore. The harvest is waiting on you. Just like the man at the pool of Bethesda, he wasn't waiting on the trouble in the water. Jesus was right there. Jesus was there. He wasn't waiting on God. God was waiting on him. Like the man laying by the road paralyzed, four men see him and they pick him up, decide to take him to a house where they hear that Jesus is healing. When they can't get him through the front door, they take him up on the roof, open up a hole and drop him down. But they saw something and they said, this guy's ready for a miracle. And there's an atmosphere of the supernatural. We need to connect the guy with the need with the place of the supernatural. And they took it upon themselves and brought him there. I'm trying to say to you that somebody in your world, in your sphere of influence, probably a lot more than one, is in a position that God has already planted. He's already watered. He's already done his thing in their heart. He's just waiting on somebody to pick him up and take him where he can experience Jesus in his life. Who is waiting on you? Who's waiting on you to, like Andrew, bring his brother to Jesus? Who's waiting on you, like the paralyzed man that's going to take him to the roof and drop him down? Who is like you, the father who brings his son that's tormented by demons to Jesus? Who is waiting on you? Who is waiting on you to be next in the kingdom of God? Now, I can see you're highly enthusiastic where I'm at right now. Please calm down a little bit, would you please, so I can finish this message? Let me change the perspective for a moment. Let me change the focus. One day, somebody saw you as a worthy candidate to connect to Jesus. One day, the coworker that had been walking past your desk or past your station for months and never said a word to you, one day, the Holy Spirit prompted him and said, he's ready now. One day, somebody found you in your moment of despair, your brokenness, wherever you were at your wits' end. You said, I can't take it anymore. Somebody saw you in that place. And they became who's next for you. And they said, I think they're ready. I think God is about to do something in their life. They connected you. I would venture to say, there's not a person in this room who does not have a connection.

0: Jesus Christ as their personal Savior. So here's my point. If somebody did that for you, it's time for you to do that for somebody else. Once it's been done for you, it behooves you, it's your responsibility to now make that happen for somebody else. So this phrase, in the meantime, Jesus is packing this story about the harvest inside a bigger story. And that bigger story is a story that I don't have to spend a lot of time on because you know it, but it's called the woman at the well. Now back up a little bit. Jesus is in Jerusalem. He's going to go to Galilee. He's going to go north to Galilee. He has a lot of roads. He can go the ocean route. He can go the Jordan River route. But Jesus said, we're not going to take the easy routes. We're going to take the hard route. We're going to go through Samaria. Now, quick lesson. Samaritans were considered outcasts and enemies of the Jews. Okay? And so they didn't get along. So they kept in their zone, and the Jews kept in their zone, and they tried to keep separated. But Jesus said to his disciples, we're not going to go the easy way. We're going to go out of our way. We're going to go into the more difficult place. We're going to go through Samaria. And so they're taking this road. It's a more exhausting road. The trail is a more difficult road. Jesus is apparently walking, not riding. And so he comes to this well outside of Samaria called the Well of Jacob. And in his tiredness, because he's in his humanity as well as his divinity, he says, I'm tired. I need to sit down and take a break. Now, the Bible says it's about the sixth hour, which means it's about noon or lunchtime as it is right now. I am aware. That's why this fits so well. Because if you go to lunch, you're going to miss the miracle. Literally miss the miracle. So Jesus is tired, sits down. The guys, I know they didn't have watches. The guys look at the watch. Okay, high noon. I'm hungry, my stomach's growling. All the disciples, all of them. I don't know how many he had at this point. If he had 2, 4, 6, 8, all 12, we're not really clear at this stage. But whatever group of disciples with him, every one of them left him. And they said, we're going into Samaria to get lunch. We're going to go get some to-go packages. And Jesus will be back in a little while. We'll have lunch. So they leave. Now, while they're leaving, there is a woman from Samaria who is coming to the well. They literally pass her. They have to pass her. On the way to Samaria, she's coming from Samaria to the well at noon. She's coming at noon because she's an outcast even in her own city. Because typically the women would come to the well early in the morning when it's the cool of the day, so they're not having to carry water at the hottest time of day. But because she's an outcast, you later find out she's been married 5 times, and the man she's living with is not her husband. And so her life is pretty strange and pretty complex. And so she feels isolated. So she comes when nobody else is supposed to be there. Who gets water at the hottest point of the day at high noon? So she's coming to the well. They're going to the city. They pass each other. She comes to the well. I want to unpack the story. You know that she gets there. Jesus said, hey, will you give me a drink? She said, why are you as a Jew having any conversation with me? He said, if you knew who you were talking to, you would have asked me and I would have given you living water. She said, like what? He goes, yeah, the water that I give you, it will cause to spring up inside of you and you will never thirst again. You know what she said? She said, give me that water. Now, I know I preached it as a spiritual woo-hoo moment, and it is good. It's good. But if you read the full text, she really didn't get the spiritual side of that yet. She said, give me some water so I don't have to keep coming out here and getting water all the time. She's on a human dimension. She's on a practical application.
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1: Knowing God through faith in Jesus is the connection to eternal life. Now, by contrast, 2 Thessalonians 1 and 8, 2 Thessalonians 1 and 8 says, in flaming fire, there'll be vengeance on them that what? That don't know God and that obey not the gospel of our Lord Jesus Christ. Why don't they know God? They didn't accept the gospel. They didn't believe it. They didn't accept it. Verse 9, who shall be punished with what? Everlasting destruction. Now you'll see that the same word that's used talking about everlasting life describes the destruction. Everlasting destruction. And what is that everlasting destruction? From the presence of the Lord. That's what makes hell, hell. Is the absence of God, who is light and life. You can exist apart from God. You can't have life apart from God. Our light, our joy, our peace. But who is it that will be punished with everlasting destruction from the presence of the Lord and from the glory of His power? Oh my, who wants to never see the glory of His power? Amongst this bunch, who wants to see the glory of His power? The only way you're going to see the glory of His power and Him revealing to us the exceeding riches of His grace in the ages to come, like Ephesians says, is through knowing Him. How do you come to know Him? By faith in Jesus, you're born again and you're placed into the family. You get acquainted with Him. Christianity, real Christianity, is not an intellectual assenting to certain doctrines and truths. No, real Christianity is you met somebody. You might have met him at the altar, or you might have met him when you bowed your knee in your living room watching a preacher on TV or whatever the case may be, or in your car, wherever it was, but it's somewhere you prayed the prayer, you reached out to God, you believed, and He manifested Himself to you. And you experienced Him. And you were born again. And you know Him. Certainly you don't know everything about Him. What there is to know about Him, you don't know that much. But you have met Him. And you do know Him. And you claim Him. And He claims you. And that is why you will exist and live with eternal life throughout the ages to come.
2: Thank you, Lord.
1: Because you know Him.
3: Thank you.
1: People who have rejected the gospel, who've rejected Jesus, they don't know God. And so they don't have eternal life. And so they won't spend eternity with God. This is one of the most disturbing things we could think about or talk about. And because of that, a lot of people have just stopped talking about it altogether, ministers included, because people find it offensive. You find the truth offensive? Do we need to know the truth about this? This is serious. We need to know. What will the truth do for us? It'll make us free from all the other junk. Look with me, if you would, go with me to 2 Timothy 4, please. While you're going there, I'm going to read a scripture to you. You're going to 2 Timothy 4. Put up Matthew 7 and 13. I've referred to it, but I want you to know I didn't make it up. Jesus said, "Enter ye at the straight gate." Put it up in the NIV, because I like the way it says, "through the narrow gate." That's what straight means. "Enter through the narrow gate, for wide is the gate and broad is the road that leads to destruction, and many enter through it. But small is the gate and narrow the road that leads to life, and only a few find it." You don't want to be on the world's interstate. You don't want to be in agreement with the masses on their spiritual beliefs. Because according to Jesus, the big, wide mass flow is going into destruction. This is disturbing. But is it true? And those who are going to life, it's a narrow way. It is not, you know, all inclusive, embracing all beliefs. It is one and only one. Now in 2 Timothy, the 4th chapter, or did you get there? And the 6th verse. 2 Timothy 4 and verse 6, Paul said this after an amazing years of ministry. He'd been through a lot of things already by this point. And this is nearing the end of his ministry and life. He says, "I am now ready to be offered." Now that refers to how he would die. He's willing to sacrifice his life, his body, for the gospel. And he says, "And the time of my departure is at hand." The title of my message today is "Ready to Depart." Ready to depart. What does it mean to depart? He said, yeah, leave is a good word. Go is a good word. Actually, the origins of the Greek words here included the idea of untying a boat from its mooring so it could launch and sail. Amen. To depart means you're unhooking. Amen. And you're leaving. And you're leaving where you are, going somewhere else. Amen. Everybody say, to depart. To depart. He said, the time of my departure is at hand. He's not saying the time that I'm ceasing to exist is at hand. It's going to be lights out. It's all over. No, he knew by revelation, he knew I'm departing. Like we said, spiritual death is not the ceasing to exist. It is separation. This word is interesting here on depart. The Greek literally means to separate into parts. To unloose, we've already talked about that, to undo. What would you mean separate into parts? Well, you're not just a body with a brain. There's another dimension that you can't see, that's undetectable with material physical instruments. Can't see it under a microscope. It's another dimension. Spirit. God is spirit. And he is the father of spirits. You're a spirit. Hallelujah. And you know, right now, I see you sitting there, but really, I see your house. You're on the inside. And you're looking at me through those two windows we call eyes. You're in there. Yeah. What happens is death is an uncoupling. Wow. of the spirit from the body, and the spirit departs and leaves the body. That's what physical death is. He said, the time of my departure is at hand. Verse 7. Now here is a good example of being ready to go. How do you know you're ready to go? A lot of folks, bless their heart, don't even have a clue about it. They keep trying to live like they're going to live down here for another 1,000 years. You should know it's not going to happen. When people have a close call, sometimes they'll go, whew, man, I almost died. Like, it ain't going to happen now. I dodged the bullet. Now I'm not going to die. Oh, yeah, you are. The Lord tarries his coming. It's that much longer. You're going to die. Are you ready? This is one of the most important things we could talk about. With ourselves, with everybody around us, are you ready to go? Well, of the billions of people on the planet, they tell us 150-some thousand die every day somewhere on the planet. Almost 2 every second. So while we're here talking, 2 more just died. 2 more just died. 2 more. 2 more. 2 more. This is happening every second or two. And if the Lord tarries his coming just a little while, one day it'll be me and you. Amen. People sitting beside you. The ones in front of you. Is it true or not? And you got people that say, well, ooh, I don't want to talk about that. I want to. One of the things that the enemy has been so successful in is he's the master of deception and illusion. He wants to get you to live in a dulled fantasy in this life, like you're in a daydream, and pretend you're going to get up and go to work and come home, wash your clothes and cut your grass, and you're going to do that forever. You are not. You're going to do it that much longer. And then you're going to leave here. And with so many people of the 155,000 that are leaving the planet today dying, I assure you, most of them are shocked. They thought they would have more time. Most of them are shocked when it happens. They're like, they had plans. One of the most important things, one of the most important reasons why this church exists, why I'm a preacher, why you're a witness, is to get everybody that will listen ready to go.
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3: Religion doesn't like this at all, but it says in Psalms chapter 37, verse 4, I'm just quoting a lot of stuff because I hadn't got time to turn to every one of them. But Psalms 37:4, delight yourself in the Lord, and He will give you the desires of your heart. That doesn't mean that if you delight yourself in the Lord, He'll just give you anything you want, because some of you want a new mate, and some of you want a $1 million home. And God's not against us having things, but you just use that verse as an excuse for you to lust for anything and say, God is going to give me whatever I want. That's not what that's saying. That's saying that when you delight yourself in the Lord, He puts His desires in your heart. Some of you, before you got born again, you were a drunk, you were an alcoholic, you were a drug dealer, you were addicted to lust and to sexual sins, and yet you get born again and all of a sudden things change. And the things that you used to love, you don't love anymore. That's because you delighted yourself in the Lord, and He changes the desires of your heart. So God will lead you, and this is what most people choke on, but you know what? I do whatever I want to do. And some people, that's terrible. That's because you aren't delighting yourself in the Lord. But if you delight yourself in the Lord, and that's a big if you've put God first, if you are putting God first in your life, you can do what you want to do because God will put His desires in your heart. And so, when I was raised in the Baptist church, one of the things that they said was that if you want to know what God's will is, take whatever you want to do and do the opposite, and that's God. And did you know that's true for a carnal Christian? The Bible says that the carnal mind is enmity, the enemy of God, Romans chapter 8, verse 6. So you can't do the things that you would. And if you're carnal, it's true that your desires are going to be opposite God's desires. But if you are putting first the kingdom of God and delighting yourself in Him, your spirit is born again. It's one with the Lord. You're in communion, and God will put His desires in your heart, and you can do what you want to do if you are delighting yourself in the Lord. So one of the things, when I have desires, I'm aware that I can be carnal, that I can have the flesh or, people's rejection or things affecting my feelings and emotions. So if I have a desire to do something, what I'll do is just unplug from anything that's distracting me from the Lord. I may fast and pray and just put my mind on the Lord and make sure that I am delighting myself in Him. And if I do that, then if my desires are from the flesh, they diminish. The more I get in the presence of God and the more I'm focused on God and I know, well, that was just my flesh because I delight myself in the Lord, the desire gets less. But if I delight myself in the Lord and the desire gets greater, then I know that that's God. That's God communicating with my spirit. This is my spirit. I judge it by the Word of God and let the Word of God divide asunder between my soul and spirit. So you can be led of your spirit. God will put His desires in your heart, but you have to know the Word of God. You know, I had a woman that criticized me because I put so much emphasis on the Word of God. And she was a Bible college student, and she says, you need to be led more by the Spirit. And she was weird. And she wanted me to be weird like her. And she thought, she's kept saying, you're word bound. You're just bound by the word. And so anyway, she criticized me a number of times, and we talked about stuff like that. And finally, one day she came and she said, I had a dream. And in this dream, you were standing on the beaches of Normandy, and you were going to start walking across these beaches of Normandy, and there were just landmines everywhere. And she said that an angel came to you and gave you a map that showed where all the landmines are. Or he said, I could just whisper in your ear and tell you which way to go and what step to take and stuff. And she said, you would just follow the map and you might make a mistake. But I listen to the Spirit and the Spirit leads me. And she thought that that was a recommendation for the Spirit. And I said, man, that is a perfect example of what I'm talking about. That how do you know you're reading the map right? It's because the Spirit's speaking to you. And how do you know that the voice you're hearing is correct? Because it matches the map. You actually need both of these things together, see? And some people just want to be led by the Spirit, but then you're subject to you hearing the wrong voice and it being your flesh instead of the Spirit. How do you know that what you're feeling is correct? Because it matches the Word of God. But on the other hand, you aren't just reading the Bible with your brain and interpreting it through your own ability. You're letting the Spirit quicken things to you. And when the Spirit and the Word agree,

so excited that for nearly a week I didn't sleep, and I sat down and drew the set. I knew exactly what I was going to do. I could see myself on TV, and my desires changed to where I was so excited. And I spent a couple of weeks just praying about it to make sure that I was hearing things properly. I delighted myself in the Lord, and the desire just increased. And that's how I knew I was supposed to go on television. When it came to the Bible college, I had told people many, many times that, no, I'll never start a Bible college, because I'd seen people who graduated from Bible college and I didn't want my name associated with that. And it was just intellectual knowledge. The scripture says in 1 Corinthians chapter 8, verse 2, that if you think you know anything, you know nothing yet as you ought to know. And it says you're puffed up. Knowledge puffs up, but love edifies. 1 Corinthians 8, 1. And so I had seen Bible college as just information, just knowledge, and people leave with a wrong attitude. And so anyway, I told everybody, I'll never have a Bible college. And I was in England in 1992. This is that example I was talking about, that we had problems at home and I wasn't going to go, and yet Jamie wouldn't let me stay. She said, I'll stay and deal with it by myself. And anyway, I felt terrible, and I went out on that rock and got to praying and singing that song, God is my refuge, and God told me to go. And when I was in England, all of a sudden, everything just changed. And I thought, I've got to start a Bible school. And it was so contrary to anything I'd ever thought in my life. I said, this probably is God, because this is not the way I would think. And so I prayed about it, and anyway, the desire continued. And this is how God spoke to me. There isn't a scripture that says, start Charis Bible College. There isn't a scripture that says start on television. There isn't a scripture that'll tell you certain things, but the scripture will guide you and confirm it, and it will provide the basis of it. So you've got to take what you are, the impressions that you're getting in your spirit, because they're one with the Lord and God is communicating to you spirit to spirit. And when you get these desires, you have to go to the Word of God. Is this consistent with the Word? If you're wanting another mate, that's not consistent with the Word. You're supposed to love the one you're married to and not lust for somebody else's wife. If you're wanting to win the lottery, that's not consistent with the Word. The Scripture teaches against gambling and getting things quickly, and wealth gotten by vanity takes away the life of the owners thereof. Some of you are got a word from God that you're going to win the lottery. You know, when I was real young in the Lord, I remember that Jamie and I were struggling financially, and W.O. Bankston in Dallas, Texas was giving away a Mark IV Lincoln Continental. And I thought, man, I'm a believer and God loves me and I'm going to win this. And so I just assumed that, man, I could use my faith and win this lottery and win a Mark IV Lincoln Continental. And I went to church that night. I couldn't wait to tell people. And this guy walked up to me, and before I could tell him, he says, God told me I'm going to win that Lincoln Continental. And I thought, wait a minute. God told me I was going to win this Lincoln Continental. And I realized that, you know, God doesn't fix the lottery. He doesn't fix these raffles. If you are trying to use your faith, that's inconsistent with the Word. That's not the way that God wants to prosper you. If you can't say amen, say oh me. There's some of you that you've been believing. That's the way you're trying to get things done. That's not the Lord. Hate to pop your bubble, but it's going to get popped anyway. So anyway, God speaks to you spirit to spirit. You know, let me give another example to you that when I was first turned on to the Lord, March the 23rd, 1968, and I had this miraculous encounter with the Lord. It goes along with what I was just saying, but I was in my first year of Bible college, or excuse me, first year of secular college, and I was just excited because my mother had gotten a scholarship to go back to college and get her master's degree, so she moved to Oklahoma, and I was living at home by myself. I was on my own. I was going to college. It was exciting, and I just loved being out on my own and going to class and doing these things. But then I had this encounter with the Lord, and man, I got caught up into the presence of God, and I lost my interest in anything else. I had a horse that I rode every day of my life, every day, rain, snow, anything. And it was 4.5 months later before I even thought about that horse. I didn't know if anybody had fed it. I didn't know if it was still alive. I just lost my desire for anything.

0: And I lost my desire to be in college. And so I just said, man, I'm going to quit because I was paying to go to college and I never went to class. I went to class. I started towards class every day, but I was so excited. I was witnessing to people and I'd get to talking to somebody about the Lord and it'd be time to go to class. And I couldn't let them die and go to hell just because it was time to go to class. So I'd keep talking to them. And then I'd miss that class, and so I'd just find somebody else, and I'd keep talking. And by the time the next class came up, I was talking to somebody else. So I went to class for 2.5 months and never made it to class because I was witnessing to people. And so I just decided, I'm going to quit. And the Lord led me to Colossians chapter 3 as I was just studying and asking. See, again, God speaks to you through the Word. Now, He can speak beyond the Word, but it'll never contradict the Word. It'll be confirmed by the Word. And so I was studying in Colossians chapter 3 and in verse 15, and it says, "Let the peace of God rule in your hearts, to the which also you are called in one body, and be ye thankful." And the word rule here is the Greek word that we get umpire from. Just like in baseball, an umpire, you know, behind the plate, they throw the ball and the umpire doesn't say, well, I'm not sure, let's just do it over. No, the umpire has to make a decision and you just stick with it. So an umpire, let the word peace of God rule in your heart. Let it be the umpire. Just call the shots.
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0: Shalom. I'm Billy Brim, my daughter Shelley here, and we're coming to you with Voice of One Witness radio broadcast. We're in Tulsa this week in the Cityplex Towers, our media. I just feel so professional. And what we're going to do is we're going to be looking at signs of the times. We're going to be looking at Israel and signs of the times. And as we look at these things, what we're watching is for God's word to be fulfilled, God's word to come to pass. That is the essence of the whole Bible. The whole Bible is the word of God, and it has to come to pass. It has to be proven true. If it doesn't, well, if the God of the Bible's word is not good, then he's no good.
1: Right.
0: If a man's word is good, he's a good man. If his man's word is no good,
1: forget it.
0: He's not a good man.
1: Right.
0: Same way with God.
1: Yes.
0: So God's word, every jot, every tittle, Jesus said, it has to come to pass. He came to fulfill it. Now, in these, we're in the last hours. If this was a video class, I could show you a chart that would show to you that we're in the last, very last hour of what's called the sixth day before we move into the seventh day, the millennium. And in these last hours of the end of days, God's word must come to pass. Now, he has spoken that Jesus, Yeshua, the Messiah, the Mashiach, is coming back to earth. First, to meet in the air his body, his bride, 1 Thessalonians chapter 4. And then 7 earth years later, he will return on his white horse of power to defeat the forces of the Antichrist and to set up his earthly visible kingdom as its King Messiah. We'll be right behind him on white horses.
1: Hallelujah.
0: Revelation chapter 19.
1: Yes.
0: So, Jesus is coming. You remember what Sister Wilkerson used to say? You remember that saying?
1: About
0: the
1: horse?
0: There are two golden hooks.
1: Oh, the golden hooks. Yes,
0: remember?
1: Of course.
0: Okay, this is a little test here.
1: Yes, there are two golden hooks on which all history change hangs.
0: All history changes.
1: All history hangs on these two golden hooks. The first coming of the Lord and the second coming of the Lord. All the rest of the history pales in the light of it.
0: All rest of history pales in the light of these two events.
1: Ta-da! So here
0: and
1: we are.
0: Right up on the second coming of the Lord. Hallelujah. Bless
1: in other
0: the Lord.
1: Words, we are right upon the golden hook of his
0: and
1: coming.
0: And so what are we looking for? We're looking signs.
1: Yes.
0: Signs of that coming.
1: And we have a right to look for the signs.
0: And what are the signs? What is the sign? His disciples ask him, what is the sign of your coming?
1: Yes, the number one sign of his coming.
0: So would you read that, please, Shelley?
1: Yes.
0: In Luke 21, verse 9.
1: Verse 29, Luke 21, verse 29. And he spake to them a parable. Behold the fig tree and all the trees. When they now shoot forth, ye see and know of your own selves that summer is now nigh at hand. So, likewise ye, when you see these things come to pass, know ye that the kingdom of God is nigh at hand. And verily I say unto you, this generation shall not pass away till all be fulfilled.
0: What? All be fulfilled?
1: That's what Jesus said. Mm-hmm. Heaven and earth shall pass away, but my word shall not pass away. Hallelujah.
0: Now they have asked him, what is the sign of your parousia, your coming? That word parousia, we know from ancient papyri that that word is meaning your coming, the coming of a king or an emperor.
1: With pomp.
0: Well, not with a kingdom.
1: With a kingdom.
0: Yeah. And the arrival of, you're right, with pomp and circumstance and a kingdom.
1: Mm-hmm.
0: So he is going to set up a kingdom on this earth.
1: Mm-hmm.
0: Yes, some people say, well, heaven and hell, that's all there is. Oh, no.
1: Oh, no.
0: Earth is going to be restored. All things are going to be restored that God did. We're going to see that scripture. But for this coming, they ask him for the sign, and he said, watch for the budding of the fig tree.
1: Aha. Uh-huh.
0: When you see it bud. Well, a tree, you know, you see the little bud, and then you see it grow, and then
1: blossom.
0: You see the flower, and then you see the fruit.
1: Yes.
0: So the fig tree began to bud after 2,000 years of being scattered everywhere. The Jews scattered everywhere.
1: Mm-hmm.
0: I thought this morning about my grandmother. She had this this plant. It's an ivy-like plant.
1: Mm-hmm.
0: And it grew, you know, in a hanging basket-like thing. And it just went every which way.
1: Mm-hmm.
0: And it was called Wandering Jew.
1: So did my grandmother. I asked her about it. Nanny.
0: Yeah.
1: And I was like, fourth grade. I said, Nanny, what's the name of this plant? She said, Wandering Jew.
0: Uh-huh.
1: I said, why do they call it a Wandering Jew? What is? Because we were in Collinsville. I didn't even know what a Jew was. And she said, well, God has a people. They're Jewish. And they wander all over.
0: Uh-huh.
1: And that was her answer.
0: Yes.
1: So I thought they were like ants, just wandering all over, you know. Where are these people?
0: Well, he did. He put them to the four corners of the earth. And then one of the signs of his coming, Shelley, is when he gathers them back home mm-hmm. to their homeland. And, you know, people say, well, I never saw a miracle. You've seen the biggest miracle ever there was.
1: Absolutely.
0: You have seen
1: a big sign.
0: You didn't see Jesus raised from the dead. I guess that's the biggest one ever there was. But you did see him bring home because he said he would. Mm-hmm. Now, the important thing here is his word. Exactly. He said he would bring them home. He said, you watch that fig tree, the nation of Israel, and you watch the other trees. Well, those are nations. Those are nations, other nations. So what are those other nations that we watch? They're the nations of prophecy. The Old Testament prophets, and we're going to see, Shelley, we're going to see here as we go on through this week and the next, that those Old Testament prophets, all of them spoke about the times now. And they spoke about the fig tree, and they spoke about what's going to happen.
1: Yes.
0: And we're going to look at them. Good. We're going to look at some of those things and see.
1: Wonder.
0: So he said, you watch for those nations, and you watch for that fig tree to bud, and when you see it, then you know that the kingdom of God is nigh at hand. What kingdom? His earthly kingdom. That's just what they ask about. They just now ask him, when are you coming to set up your kingdom? When are you coming in your parousia?
1: Right.
0: He said, when you see this, you're going to know. You see, he is, when he was birthed by Hannah the prophetess praying in 1 Samuel 2, she said, or 2 Samuel 2, she said that she had birthed the King Messiah. So he's a king, he's a Messiah, and he is setting up an earthly kingdom. And so when we see the Jews come home and we see the nations of prophecy, what are the nations of prophecy? Ezekiel 38 and 39, Shelley, is Russia.
1: Yes.
0: And Persia, Iran.
1: Right.
0: Do we see any activity there?
1: Are you kidding
0: and
1: me?
0: And Turkey?
1: Every day.
0: Every day. And so other nations of prophecy are Iran and Iraq, mm-hmm. and of course Ethiopia, sure, Sudan, all those mm-hmm. nations, we see them in the headlines right now.
1: Yes.
0: So he said, when you see that come up, when you see Israel come back to their land, when you see it bud and just beginning, and I would say in 1897 in Theodore Herzl and the first Zionist Congress, that's when the Jews started to like organize and come back. They began to think of organizing and come back to their land. And then, of course, things happened that brought them back to their land. World War I and World War II. World War I, that land was in the hands of the Ottoman Turks. It had been in the Islamic hands for centuries and centuries, but it had been in the hands of the Ottoman Turkish Islamic Empire for 400 years. And in exactly 400 years later, Jerusalem
1: yes.
0: was released. And it was released by World War I.
1: Yes.
0: And I'm telling you, we studied this recently. It was so
1: Allenby.
0: Yes, it was so funny. He's going to come to Jerusalem. And we've already gone through, and we don't have time today, to talk about how the Aussies and the 800 horsemen were used. Such a great story. Mm-hmm. But when they got up, and they came up from Beersheba, from the south, mm-hmm. and they're going up toward Jerusalem, and General Allenby is English. And he's told, don't fire any shots. Don't ride your horse in. Do this. This is a holy place, and we've got things to think about. And so he dropped leaflets because he had seen in a prophecy.
1: General Allenby.
0: He had seen in a prophecy in Isaiah. And, Shelley, we should look up that scripture before the next session.
1: Yeah, let's do
0: that. That it would be birds would be involved.
1: Yes.
0: And so he... They just had a tiny little airplanes back then. He decided, well, an airplane's supposed to have something to do with it. So he got this little airplane. He got this little airplane, and they drop leaflets down
1: yes.
0: over the Turkish army, and that was the German army too, the Turkish army mainly, and Arabic army, and they were holding Jerusalem. He dropped leaflets from the air, yes, and he signed it Allenby. Uh-huh. Well, in the Arabic language, Nebi is prophet, and Allah is Al. So they thought this L and the, this is the prophet sent by Allenby, and they ran. Yeah. They just laid down their weapons and ran. He didn't have to fire a shot.
2: They thought it was
0: because they had a prophecy that there's going to come the prophet, and he's going to take back Jerusalem. He's going to take Jerusalem. So they thought this is it. The man's name is Allenby, and they fled away. Yeah. Well, there was the mayor of Jerusalem, who was an Islamic mayor, an Arabic Islamic mayor. He looked for somebody to surrender to, and he couldn't find anybody. He couldn't find Allenby or anybody like that, so he just found some soldiers in the field.
2: There you go.
0: And he just had his white flag, and he went up there to surrender to them. They said, well, we don't have the authority to take your surrender. And so they had to go and hunt up somebody in authority, hunt up Mr. Allenby. Because, I'm telling you,
2: God gives you the city. He knows how to do it.
0: He knows how to do it. And Shelley, I'm telling you, we do get to on 3BI, Billy Graham Bible Institute, which we would invite you to come and be a student of that. We get to go into more detail with that. But we're gonna hit some high spots here on this radio broadcast. So when you see these things come to pass, he said, now, and you watch it, you watch them shoot forth, you watch them come back. Right. When you see these things come to back, know that the kingdom of God is nigh at hand. Verily I say unto you, this generation shall not pass away till all is fulfilled. From the beginning of him bringing them home, there's going to be a generation that gets to see a lot of it. They're going to get to see, like for instance, I say my own. All right. 1948, they became a new nation. Yeah. 1967, they got their land back. And here I am to tell you, the kind of watching Ezekiel 38 and 39 may come to pass. So that there's going to be a generation that sees it all come to pass. Hallelujah. This generation shall not pass away till all be what? Fulfilled. Now we're going to talk about that. Everything centers around the God-given sign of Jesus' return, the fig tree. Watching the fig tree. So, on this radio broadcast for the next couple weeks or so, we are obeying Jesus because we are watching the fig tree for signs of the times. Two-thirds of these scriptures are prophecy. Most of them have been fulfilled. But we're going to do what Peter says. He says, pay attention to the prophets, because they're like a light shining in a dark place.
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1: We're so glad you're with us today. We believe this will be an important time in your life. You can feel the presence and power of God as Jeannie shares His Word. Enter in and enjoy His love and compassion coming to you. Jeannie and John care about the challenges you're facing and the dreams and goals you have. So expect God's power to move and do a great work as Jeannie ministers and prays with you. Then, at the end of the broadcast, we'll tell you about the special gifts and resources we have for you. 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
2: Thank you for joining me in the Word of God. This time will be so powerful. This is Jeannie Alcott. We're going to talk about how important it is for you to express yourself. You know, over centuries, one of the most important aspects of being in America is that we have the freedom to express ourselves. At times, that has come under persecution for Christians. But we have never been silenced. We continue to arise and express our faith. If we shrink back and default to the methods the devil would use to shut us up, then our life will shrink. We shrink in our ability to fulfill all God has for us. So this message is about how God wants you to expand your life. To see that happen, you have to be willing to express what you can do. Don't see yourself as small, but see yourself as expanding. Your faith is making a difference in your life and for others. Sometimes I believe we discount who we are and what we can do. If we aren't making something big happen, we may have a tendency to discount our effectiveness and what God is doing in our life. Sure, the enemy wants you to be so small that you can't expand into his territory. So if you keep seeing yourself that way, then he doesn't have to worry about you seeing yourself as able to expand into where he has a foothold. You won't spread out and take over. So what happens? He spreads out and takes over. If you feel the issues you're facing are beyond you to affect, then forces will be sent in to take over. If you don't expand, now this is so critical, if you don't expand in your life, then the devil will expand into it. He will cause you more trouble and disappointment and hardship and difficulty. You have to enlarge and express what you can do by the power of God. That pushes back the influence and the results of the works of Satan. That goes for every part of our life. We can either default and draw back, or we can expand by our faith and begin expressing what God can do for us. If we do, then we can have the blessings and fulfillment and spiritual connection that He promises. I think of one man who was prompted by the Spirit to expand when he saw what was happening around him. His field is theater, plays, and films. But he came to a time when he was tired of seeing all the types of entertainment that was being produced. Everything that was not having a life in God was portrayed as the right way. When he began to criticize what he saw, God gave him a message. He said, "You're just criticizing. You need to create." From that point on, he began to expand the focus of his career. He established a group of writers who would come together to produce and develop and distribute scripts that could show hope and truth. He said he thought to himself, "Here I am, holding the truth. How can I not express that?" So he came to the place he knew he must express what he can do. Not just criticize, but create. Create what God would want people to see in plays and films. So he expanded by developing this team of writers. He knew it was important that they not write their stories in a way that would be poor quality and would give Christ a bad name. They had to be compelling and have skill and artistry. He would still portray the dysfunction the films of Hollywood did, but they wouldn't end in no hope. They would contain the grace and hope and truth of Christ. He makes the point, that's how the Bible is. It shows the rough parts of life and those who have suffered and sinned, but there is hope for a life to change. Since he expanded, the group has produced successful films and has garnered the attention of some of the executives in Hollywood. He says, "God keeps telling me, step up. Every time I do, the doors fly open." Because that man was willing to express what he could do by expanding in the way God showed him, he is now one of the many who are in that industry creating faith-based films. I've mentioned in the past that years ago, God put on my heart to pray that faith-based entertainment would come to that industry. It seemed hopeless at the time, but I knew God wouldn't call me and others to pray about it if it was impossible. Now, years after that, there are groups that have risen up to expand into the entertainment industry and show us how the power of God can affect our lives. The man David in the Bible came to that same place as that man did, and as we do. He had to step up and express what he could do. He could either expand or default to a giant who was able to conquer the Israelites. The Philistines had faced off with the people of God and appeared to be able to defeat them. They had sent out in front of them a huge giant that challenged any man to come and see if they could conquer him. When no one else would believe they could, David came forward. He challenged the giant. But this young man began to be mocked by the enemy. Oh, whenever you step up to express what you can do by the hand of God, the devil will begin to mock it. He wants you to believe that you can't do it. You must shrink back and face the facts. You're no match for what he can do. But David wouldn't accept it. The giant issued the challenge that if one man could defeat him, the Philistines would serve Israel. When young David stepped up to face him, the giant said to him, "Come to me, and I will give your flesh to the birds of the air and the beasts of the field." Well, the response of David is something to be remembered. He didn't just say back to Goliath that he would feed his flesh to the birds of the air and the beasts of the field, but the whole armies. In other words, he didn't just match power for power. He went beyond that because he knew he served the God of power. So David expressed what he could do by saying, "This day the Lord will deliver you into my hand, and I will smite you and cut off your head. And I will give the corpses of the army of the Philistines this day to the birds of the air and the wild beasts of the earth, that all the earth may know that there is a God in Israel." He wasn't just going to take care of him, but the whole army of the Philistines. All of them would be dead meat for the birds and the beasts. Now that is meeting the enemy with the right kind of message. Meet the enemy with the right kind of message, the one that is greater than what he says he can do. Express what you can do in God. David was doing that. He wasn't standing there in his own authority or power, but in God's. So when the Philistine came forward, David didn't step back or freeze in fear. The Bible says he ran toward the Philistine to meet him. Hey, when you know who you are, you have no problem expressing what you can do. When David ran at him, he put his hand into his bag and took out a stone, put it in his sling, and away it went. It struck the Philistine, sunk into his forehead, and he fell on his face to the earth. When that giant went down, the rest of the army of Israel came forward and defeated all the Philistines. One young man was willing to express what he could do and see what happened, all because he knew who he was in God. Instead of shrinking back and defaulting to the giant, he expanded and had a great victory. Express what you can do in God in every area of your life. You are as David before a giant at times. But whatever confronts you that must be defeated, believe you can do it. That's because of what God has given you. He has given you the courage of David, the wisdom of Solomon, the strength of Samson, the favor of Ruth. God has given you the faith of Abraham, the discernment of Deborah the judge, the excellence of Daniel, the perseverance of the Apostle Paul, the willingness of Peter. Within your spirit is the bravery of Esther, the vision of Isaiah, the compassion of the Good Samaritan. You can do much because you have the endurance of Job, the leadership of Moses, the determination of Joshua, the power of Jesus Christ. Now tell me if you think the enemy can win with all of that in you. You're undefeatable because of the Spirit of God in you. No giant is too big. No problem is too unsolvable. No issue is beyond hope. No need is too desperate. No disappointment is too deep. No dream is too high. You're not going to decrease, but you will increase. You will expand as you express what you can do in God. I don't know about you, but I feel pumped and ready to pray. The Spirit of God has been raised up inside us. He's reminding us of everything God put in us. We have everything in order to expand into the territory of the enemy and stop him from expanding into our territory. So step up in your faith. Believe when we pray that you can do what must be done to see your desire fulfilled. The power of God is moving. Let's pray. Oh God, we take everything that you have placed in us and we use it to conquer the enemy. We use it to see dreams come to pass. We're going to see the power of our God move in our behalf. So we take the courage, wisdom, strength, favor. We take the faith, discernment, excellence. We use the perseverance, willingness, bravery, and the wisdom and compassion and endurance, and the leadership and determination, and the power of Jesus Christ. And we use all of that in us to see a great victory, to watch the giant be conquered, to see difficult challenges conquered. Well, my friend can walk into great victory. That stubborn problem or need that's before them, it falls as the stone of our faith hits it in the forehead. It falls before them conquered. And that dream or desire for which they feel they have bombarded heaven in prayer, and yet it still hasn't come to pass. The enemy has to get out of the way, and you will open the way. It will come to pass. They will see fulfillment because you can bring it about. Oh God, we believe all of these good promises you're speaking to them. Their life will expand from this day forward. We expect it in the name of Jesus. Amen. Oh my, believe the enemy has to get out of your way because God is making the way for you to see what you desire come to pass. John and I have been called by God to help you express what you can do in Him. It's so important for you to share about your life. Tell us how you want to express yourself. When we hear from you, we're going to pray and intercede. Believe for God to meet everything in your heart and defeat the enemy. Then we'll also write to you. We want to share a word from God for your life. So get in touch with us right away. Okay, here's our spiritual power line. Go around speaking these words of power over your life. Remember, you're expressing what you can do in God. So keep saying, my life is expanding. My life is expanding. I pray so much that you will see your life expand. That's when the will of God can be done and you can see great things happen. So be sure to request this message from Him. Just ask for expand your life. You'll receive all five parts of it and the prayer times. Each part is 15 minutes. It's offer number AM897. That's 897. 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Our announcer will give you some more information. And I want to make sure you know, these messages are not always available, so be sure to request this one soon. Now, God is giving us this wonderful opportunity to expand our life by giving into the work He is doing. Just envision the people around you, ones you see every day. Some of them you know and some you don't, but they all have needs. God wants to meet those. He wants to show them the way they can have a life that is good and filled by His Spirit. When you plant your seeds in the work of God by giving to Him, you cause the Word to enter into their hearts and minds. Those people hear it. They're helped. They're blessed. They're raised up. Oh my goodness, what a tremendous accomplishment that is. God is giving you the ability to reach into the minds and hearts of people and raise them up. Teach them the ways of God. Deliver them from the hurts and disappointments of life. And you do the same for yourself when you give. You expand your life. Because God says He will bless and grow your seeds. So we invite you now, join John and me, because we're giving into Alcott Ministries. Then, expect to hear about all of the great work God does, and also expect to receive it in your life. Amen. It's been so great to be together in the Word of God and in His presence and anointing. Be sure you join me again tomorrow. This is Jeannie Alcott. God bless you.
1: 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His anointing has now been imparted to you, and His Word is working to help and bless you. Jeannie and John are here to cover you with prayer and speak words from God over your life. 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
4: Welcome to 15 Minutes in the Word with New York Times bestselling author Joyce Meyer. On today's program, Joyce will be teaching from her series, Making Good Habits, Breaking Bad Habits. Nearly everything we do in life is the result of our habits. The best thing we can do is to keep God first in everything. So let's get disciplined about spending time with Him. Now, here's Joyce with today's teaching.
5: We're talking about breaking bad habits and making good habits. We said last night, you can break up with a bad habit just like you can break up with a bad boyfriend. Now, the thing is, you know, if that bad boyfriend's the only boyfriend you got, even though he was making you unhappy, you're still going to miss him for a while. Isn't it amazing how even though things are bad for us, if we get them out of our life, there's still a part of us that misses them for a while. And that's the part that we just have to kind of go through while we're giving God a chance to be God in our lives. They say that you can make or break a habit. One group says 21 days, one says 30 days. I always heard 30 days, but I know from my own experience that if you can manage to do something consistently for 30 days, or if you can manage to not do something consistently for 30 days, you'll have pretty much formed a new habit. And when you have a habit of something, it's very often something that you do without even realizing that you're doing it. We've all got silly little habits. We don't have to break every habit that we've got, but certainly we need to break the ones that are destructive, and we need to make good ones. This kind of came to my heart when I was studying for this, and I said it last night, but the more I think about it, the more I like it. I think a lot of times what we call bondage is no more than a bad habit. And I think just looking at it as a bad habit is kind of a refreshing way of looking at it, because somehow or another, bondage is like, ooh, I need a miracle for that. Bondage. I am in bondage. But if we say, you know what, I just got a stinking bad habit. I have let this go for a long time, and now it's just become part of the way I behave. And with God's help, certainly not by yourself, apart from Him, we can do nothing. That's why I said last night when I dismissed this meeting, how many of you can think of at least one bad habit you need to break? Well, every hand went up. And I said, I don't want you to go home and try to break that bad habit. I want you to go home first and spend about a week in just talking to God about it. And when you feel that you have that release from Him, then you start one day at a time breaking that bad habit, but don't you dare try to do it without daily leaning on God. When I read the scripture last night in Genesis where God said to Abram, I want you to walk habitually before me. Now, I don't know if any other translation uses this word habitually, but it's used several times in the Amplified Bible. And I really like that because He was really saying to Abram, I want you to form a new habit. I've got a new plan for you. You're going to be the man that I'm going to make a covenant with. And so I want you to form a new habit of putting me first in everything. And when He said to Abram, I want you to habitually live and walk before me, Abram's response to that was he fell on his face before God. And to me, that says so much because it's saying that Abram was a man that God could work with because Abram knew that no matter what even God Himself asked him to do, that he could not do it without God's help. And see, the biggest mistake that we make in trying to live the Christian life is we go to church and we hear what we should do and we go home and we try to do it. And actually, God is insulted because He doesn't want to get left out of the loop. And it's sad because we're sincere. We think we're doing the right thing. And we talk to God about how hard we're trying. But God, I'm trying. I have done everything I know how to do. And if you'll just show me what to do, God, I'll do it. And see, really, there is a doing that we do. I'm certainly not saying that we don't put out an effort, but it has to be a Spirit-filled effort. It has to be an effort where God is partnering with us in what we're doing. If you have a problem with overeating, don't just sit down at the table and try not to overeat. You pray about that before you ever get to the table. My God, I'm going to go sit down and you know how I am. And I'm just telling you before I even pick up the fork, God, I need your help. I need your help to put it down, get away from it when I've had enough. Well, 1 Timothy 4:8 talks to us about two different kinds of training. One of them is spiritual, and one is physical. For physical training is of some value, useful for a little, but godliness, spiritual training, is useful and of value in everything and in every way. Wow. For it holds a promise for the present life and also for the life which is to come. I think that's interesting. That if I will train myself spiritually and be strong in spirit, if I will exercise spiritual disciplines, then it's going to not only make my life here better, but it's going to assure me of eternal life with God. Now, you know, I'm excited about going to heaven, but I really want to have a good ride. I mean, I don't want to just try to make it through till Jesus comes back. And I think religion, just that religion, I think often it steals the right now from people. And everything is about the sweet by and by and our mansion in heaven and, you know, when we pass over Jordan and go into glory. And, you know, I think sometimes we don't maybe think enough about heaven. I think we need to maybe think a little bit more about it than what some of us do, myself included. But we do have a life to live right now, and this is the one we've got right now. And I love this, that it says that it gives us hope for the present and the future. Now, I'm an advocate of working out and physical training because I did not do it the first 64 years of my life. And I started 2 years and 2 months ago, which if you're smart, you can figure out I'm going to be 66 in June. But Dave is older than me. I want you to know that. He is going to be 69 in July. Woo! Amen. Now, Dave has been working out 50 years. Yeah, wow. And so I had to watch that. 48 years. And let it convict me, but it never quite got the job done. And finally, God spoke to me. I won't go through the whole story, but God spoke to me and told me if I was going to be strong for the last third of my journey here on earth, that I had to start doing something. Well, I don't even know how to tell you how much it's helped me. I mean, for one thing, my back between my shoulders don't hurt anymore, and it hurt for years and years and years, and I was constantly getting it adjusted and constantly getting it worked on, and it was nothing other than I didn't have any muscle back there to hold my shoulders back, so I was like this. Well, naturally it hurt. And when they did their little test on me to see where my muscles were weak and strong, they said, this is the weakest area of your back. Within 2 months that it stopped hurting, and it hasn't hurt since. I feel better. I feel better about myself. I'm sharper mentally. And so I'm a big advocate of physical exercise. But you know, there's a world full of workout people. It's a huge business. And there are people that all over the place that pay fees for gym memberships and work out at home, and there's runners and there's walkers and, you know, people, a lot of people, not everybody, but a lot of people do get into that realm. But I wonder how many Christians, even who will spend 3 or 4 days at a gym working out their physical body, never really work out spiritually. And so apparently, you know, there was a lot of exercise people in Paul's day. You know, sports were a real big thing then, and so he said physical training is of some value, but spiritual training is really useful. Now, here's what I'd like to say. I'd just like to say this a little different way. You can form spiritual habits that will be absolutely life-changing to you. You don't need a miracle. You don't need an angel to appear. You don't need a personal prophecy. I don't need to pull you out of the crowd today and say, thus saith the Lord, if thou wilt arise early every morning and seeketh my face, saith the Lord, thou shalt have a much better life. I don't need to do that. Now, some of you might pay attention to that, but the point is, the Bible already tells us that. get out of bed and don't try to go do anything until you spend some time talking to God and getting a little bit of food for your spiritual man. And I know there's a bunch of you saying, well, I'm just not a morning person. Well, you know what? Nobody can make a law out of this. I'm not going to say that, you know, you can only seek God in the morning. Obviously, that's not the case. But I just think it's just almost dangerous in the world we live in today to get up and try to go out and do anything without seeking God a little bit before you go. I mean, if you can't get out anything else, just say, God, help me. You got to help me today or I'm going to make a big mess out of everything that I do. So form a habit, form spiritual habits. Now, today I want to talk to you about something that you might not think could be a habit, but I think it can be. And I want to talk to you about forming a habit of trusting God. Oh, well, that's not a habit. You need the gift of faith for that. See, here again, I think that we just overly spiritualize so many things and make them seem so unreachable. You know what? I had a habit of trusting myself. And that was a habit that I formed over years of being involved with people in the world and getting hurt and finding out I couldn't trust them. So I started just trusting myself. If you want it done right, do it yourself. Don't ask anybody for anything, then you won't get hurt. Don't open your heart up to anybody, then you can't get hurt. I mean, I trusted myself. Well, when I came into a strong, healthy relationship with God, then I had to break that bad habit of trusting myself, and I had to form a habit of trusting God in everything. Trust is just simple belief that God loves you, that He's good, that He has the power to help you, that He wants to help you, and that He will help you. The minute that you take your trust out of what it should not be in and you put it into God, a peace comes that you cannot get anywhere else. Hebrews 4 says, those who have believed do enter the rest of God. So we call ourselves believers, but I have a slight revelation this morning. Believers are supposed to believe. We don't say, I'm a doubter. And yet, many times we are unbelieving believers. And we're trusting our friends. We're trusting the world. We're trusting the bank. We're trusting the stock market. We're trusting Social Security. We're trusting unemployment. And I don't know if you've noticed or not, but we are having a slight problem in the world today. And I think God might be trying to talk to us. And I think He might be trying to say to the world, excuse me, hello?
6: 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So much of what we do every single day is the result of habits we have formed over time. 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
10: 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And we're glad to be here today. And, you know, I was a time in my life I thought I was just a dirty old sinner saved by grace because that's what I was taught. But the day came by studying the Word of God, I found out that I'm a new creation, that old things passed away. What old things? Well, Jerry, son of Zirkle, passed away, and Jerry, son of the living God, stood up from that old-fashioned altar a long time ago and became Jerry, son of the living God. Instead of being an old sinner saved by grace,

I thank God he justified me. Justified just means simply I can stand in the face of God as if I was never, ever had anything between me and him. Justified, just as if I never sinned. That's a good word. I'm a new creation. Not an overhauled Jerry. I'm a new creation, a brand new man. Old things are passed away. I'm born again.

You know, you got to renew your mind to get where you don't have a sense of sin. You got to know what God says about you, or you'll be thinking what the world says about you. They'll say, well, I remember you, and they'll name all the bad things you did, but old things are passed away, and I got born again. We, me and God and Jesus, have a oneness and a fellowship delivered from authority of sin. People say, oh, you got to sin a little bit every day. No, my spirit man don't sin at all. That's where God lives. My flesh sometimes isn't, because that's a warring going on between my spirit man and my outer man. Paul said, I recognize the war going on in my members, the things I want to do, I don't do, and the things I don't want to do, I do. Oh, wretched man that I am, who shall deliver me from this body of death? Then he says, thank God, Christ Jesus. Jesus Christ delivered me.

All feeling has its place, but we don't walk by feeling and we don't walk by sight. We walk by faith. God takes a view of me and you through the righteousness of Jesus, redeemed by the faith of the Son of God, justified by the faith of Jesus.

0: walking about looking for a subject to devour. But did you know the eyes of the Lord run through and fro throughout all the earth, his strength to show in behalf of his own who are perfect and fair? Now, who in the world's that? Those who adjust and repair. That's 1 John 1:9. Written to the Christian. We want to get people born again on it, and then sometimes they can slip into the kingdom that way. But 1 John 1:9 was written to the church to stay in fellowship with when they missed the mark for the prize of high calling by allowing their flesh to rule. All it ever wins, when you get over there in the flesh and you gossip and you lose your temper and all those things, the devil just won out over your flesh, over your spirit, man. Your flesh had a war going on, and your flesh won. Your spirit lost because of the human will. You're housed in flesh. That's your earth suit. Your will is your mind, your emotions, your personality. And where your will's concerned, you got to renew the mind. Satan walks about looking for a subject to devour. That means you can't win. He's got to look for you. You know how he hears it? Hears you talking doubt, fear, and unbelief coming out of your mouth. He says, ha-ha, here's a good prospect.
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0: The world

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So I had to quit singing Born to Lose, Love the Life Before Jesus. I got over there and had to change my vocabulary, but I had to renew my mind to do it. And when I did, I started singing new songs.

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You believe that in your heart and say it with your mouth. The tongue of the human has a creative force because we're made in God's image. Living down there, Brother Higgins said, on the end of Better to Get Along Street on an alley called Grumble. Well, you gotta quit that. 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Like an old account was settled long ago.

0: I found out how to keep the switch of faith turned on and cast not away my confidence. Hold fast to the promises of God and on His provision. Pay no attention to your head, circumstance, or physical position. And when the question comes from a neighbor or a friend, how you feeling today or how you doing today? Answer them back with a Bible quotation. Don't let your mouth put you away. But keep the switch of faith turned on. Keep the switch of faith turned on. And cast not away your confidence. 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
1: We're glad you could join us today for the Concepts of Faith broadcast. 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And now, here's Charles Capps.
2: He said, "Your Heavenly Father already knows what you have need of before you ask Him. It is totally unscriptural to pray the problem." Did you get a hold of that? God already knows what the problem is. He wants you to pray the answer and have faith in the answer. Whatsoever things you desire, what is it you desire? You desire the answer, then don't pray the problem, because faith cometh by hearing. If you pray every day, "Dear God, the money's not coming in, I can't get a job, I don't know what I'm going to do." Faith cometh by hearing. You'll have great faith in not having a job and the money not coming in and not knowing what to do. Now, when you go to talking about prayer, the first thing that people will bring up, and I had this happen time and time again, "Well, now, I know what you're saying, Brother Capps, but what about what Jesus said about the man that went for the bread at midnight? He just kept knocking on that door and kept knocking on that door, and finally he got the bread, and Jesus is teaching us to just keep praying and keep praying, and finally we'll get our answer." Well, now, let's just read that. I happen to know where it is, in Luke, the 11th chapter. Now, let's start with verse 5. "And he said unto them, Which of you shall have a friend, and shall go to him at midnight, and say unto him, Friend, lend me 3 loaves. For a friend of mine in his journey has come to me, and I have nothing to set before him. And he from within shall answer and say, Trouble me not, for the door is now shut. My children are with me in bed, and I cannot rise and give thee." Now, in your King James, the question mark is at the end of verse 6. It should be at the end of verse 7. Now, the key to understanding, see, I'm going to put a little water on this so you can understand it. Key to understanding this is understanding what Jesus is saying to begin with. He's saying, "Which of you would have a friend like this?" Now, let's answer that question for ourselves. This is the key to understanding what Jesus is saying. Which one of you would have a friend that if you went to him at midnight and somebody had come by and you had tuna fish but you didn't have any bread, and you went to borrow some bread from him and they said, "No, you ugly thing, I'm in bed, I'm not going to get up and give you any bread." Would you have a friend like that? No, I wouldn't have a friend like that. If you had a friend like that, you wouldn't need any enemies, would you? So you see, to begin with, you've got to understand what Jesus is saying. You wouldn't need a friend like that. Now listen to what Jesus says. "I say unto you, though he will not rise and give him because he is his friend, yet because of his importunity, he will rise and give him as many as he needeth." Because of his importunity. He won't do it because he's a friend. In other words, God doesn't answer prayer because you're his friend. God only answers the prayer of faith. Now, you've always got some people saying, "Well, yeah, you know, God will answer prayer all right, but sometimes he says yes and sometimes he says no." Well, it depends on what you prayed. If you prayed intelligently, knowing the will of God, God will never say no to the prayer of faith. Because the only way you could get the faith to believe what you prayed is from the promise itself. And if the Word promised it and you believed it, God can't say no to it. Now think about that for a minute. God answers the prayer of faith. The problem is we pray before we have any faith. See, we've been religiously taught, well, you ought to pray. No, most of the time you ought to study for 6 weeks before you pray the first prayer. The Lord surprised me one morning. He said, "Son, don't ever pray for anything you can't believe me for." I said, "Well, Lord, that'll sure shorten my prayer time." Because, you know, I just prayed a wholesale prayer. Heal all the sick, save all the lost, and bless all the missionaries. Well, all the lost are not going to be saved. You couldn't have faith for that. You have no promise of that. But you see, he said it won't strengthen your faith. It'll destroy it when you pray for something you don't have faith for. I said, "Well, what'll I do?" He said, "Spend a week, 6 weeks, 6 months, or a year studying what I said about it until faith comes. Confess it, proclaim it, until faith comes. Then pray the prayer of faith, and you won't have to pray it but one time." then just rest on what you've prayed. And you see Jesus do this in his ministry. We'll talk about it just a little further on. But here we see that Jesus said, he will not give him because he is his friend. God doesn't answer prayer on the basis of friendship. Yet because of his importunity, he will rise and give him as much as he needeth. I say unto you, ask, and it shall be given you. Seek, and ye shall find. Knock, and it shall be open unto you. For everyone that asketh, receiveth. Now, what are you going to do with that? Somebody said, well, that's not true because I asked and I didn't receive. Well, you see, you've got to qualify that, certainly. You've got to water that word with the word. See, God answers the prayer of faith. The prayer of faith shall save the sick, and the Lord shall raise him up. If that's true, then probably the prayer of doubt would destroy the sick. That's the opposite end of the truth. It's the prayer of faith that does it. It's the believing. It's not just the asking. God's not obligated for what you ask. It's what you can ask believing you shall receive. Now, the only way you can believe you receive it is if you have the word in you and have an understanding of the word, and that the faith comes from that promise, and that God has already said yes to the promise before you ever ask him. And then you can pray and know. If we know that he heareth, John said, we know we have the petition that we desired of him. But what if you don't know that he heard you? Have you ever heard people say, my prayers just don't get any higher than the ceiling? I just don't feel like God's hearing me. Well, he's probably not, because there's no faith in that. But your prayers don't have to go any higher than your voice, much less the ceiling, because God dwells on the inside of you. And it's that faith that's going to touch God. But all your praying without faith will never cause God to answer one prayer. God does not just answer prayer. It is faith that moves God, not prayer. You see, the Hindus, they pray. The Buddhists, they pray. All religions of the world, they pray to somebody. But prayer is not the answer. It's the prayer of faith. You've got to have knowledge of the provision. Let me give you a simple illustration here. See, never go to God on the basis of your need alone. But that's what most people do. Lord, I need this. I got a letter the other day from a guy. He had two pages listed as, I want God to do this, I want God to do that. And one of them was, I want $50,000 in my bank account by the end of the month. I want. God doesn't answer on the basis of what you want. He answers on the basis of what you can believe from the Word of God. Far as I know, there was not one scripture that he based any faith on concerning that. It was just, I want. God doesn't answer on the basis of need. If he did, there would be no needs. But now, where are you going to get faith to believe? From the word of promise. If you can find the provision, and God's already said yes to it, then you can have faith to believe that God will do it. Can you see that? Now, let's put it in a natural illustration where you can understand it better. If you needed $10,000... tomorrow afternoon, and you only had $1,000 in the bank, would you just go write a check for $10,000 and say, well, I have need of it? That banker say, you might have need of it, but you're not getting it. You haven't made provision for it. You see? So you wouldn't have faith to write a check for $10,000 knowing that there was not but $1,000 in your account. Now, there's some folks do that. They call them faith checks. They're not faith checks. They're hot checks. But now, you see, if you had made provision and gone to the bank and signed a note and borrowed the $9,000 to put with your $1,000, then you could with great confidence write a check and give it to the man and know that it would be honored at that bank. That bank can't say no to it. The provision's been made. God will never say no to the provision that has been made if you have the faith to believe it. Now, that'll water your desert, man. I mean, it'll get you to where you can pray and know that God heard me. Well, I don't know whether it's God's will or not. Well, you can't have faith then. If you don't know whether it's God's will, there can't be any faith in your praying. I know I'm on some of your toes, but I'm going to stand there a while. God will heal your toes. You see, after I quit traveling that religious road of praying and started praying in faith, I got more prayers answered in 2 weeks than I got answered in the previous 20 years all put together. Now listen to what Jesus said. I say unto you though he would not rise and give him because he is his friend, yet because of his importunity. He will rise and give him as much as he needeth. The word importunity means barefacedness, boldness, or persistence. Now, somebody said, well, you see, it was persistence of prayer. No. Persistence of faith. Now, when you say persistence, that means keep on keeping on, right? But when you say persistence of faith, that's faith that asks one time and just stands there and stands there and stands there until he receives. When faith asks twice, he cancels it. I mean, if you believed you received when you prayed, why would you ask the next morning for it? Why would you pray the same prayer the next morning? The only reason you'd pray the same prayer the next morning, if you believed you didn't receive it the morning before. You dug up your seed. And you can plant 365 days a year and dig up your seed the next morning, and 365 days you plant and dig up seed, you will never have a harvest. But if you plant it and let it stay planted, say it and let it stay said, pray it and let it stay prayed, in faith, God will answer your prayer.
3: 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Now, in this book, we give you insight into how to escape many of the things that the enemy would have to come your way. You need to know that God is not the destroyer. Satan is the destroyer. You know, when Adam and Eve were driven out of the garden, lest they should eat of the tree of life and live forever after they had sinned. Now, God said, you can eat of all the trees of the garden except this tree. Well, Eve sinned, Adam followed along with her, and evidently that sin poisoned their tongue. The scripture says a wholesome tongue is a tree of life. And the closest thing you're going to get to the tree of life in this life is watching the words you speak. Choose your words carefully. Now, in the scripture we find, whosoever hearkeneth to me shall dwell safely and shall be quiet from fear of evil. Proverbs 1, verse 33. Well, let's take a look at what Job said in the light of that scripture. For the thing which I have greatly feared is come upon me, and that which I was afraid of is come unto me. I was not in safety, neither had I rest, neither was I quiet, yet trouble came. Isn't that amazing? When the principle of fear and defeat and disaster were set in motion, they produced the very thing. Job did more than just fear. He greatly feared. He was highly developed in his fear. You should resist fear like you resist the devil. It is God's will for you to walk in peace and in safety. Whosoever hearkeneth me shall dwell safely and shall be quiet from fear of evil. There's authority in words. Book offer number 7507. 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
1: Luke 6:38. 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Good measure, pressed down, shaken together, and running over will be put into your bosom. For with the same measure that you use, it will be measured back to you.

Yes, this is Doug Wall. I live in Bermuda Dunes, California. 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The shape that this country's in and the shape the entire world's in, I truly believe.

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1: 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You can conquer and see your life become so much better. God bless you.

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0: Paul Leeming. Joseph Damien was a missionary in the 19th century who ministered to people with leprosy in Hawaii. One morning, before Joseph was to lead them in their daily worship, he was pouring some hot water into a cup when the water swirled out and fell onto his bare foot. It took him a moment to realize he had not felt anything. Gripped by sudden fear of what this could mean, he poured more hot water. No feeling. He knew. He walked tearfully to deliver his sermon that day, and no one at first noticed the difference in his opening line. He normally began every sermon with, "My fellow believers." But this morning he began with, "My fellow lepers." In a greater measure, Jesus came into this world knowing what it would cost him. He bore in his pure being the marks of evil, that we might be made pure. "For this I came into the world," he said.
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Do you know what happens when you forget to say your prayers? That old devil just jumps with glee. But you know, he really feels awful when he sees you down there on your knees. So now listen to me. If you're full of trouble, and it just seems like you never get to win, here's a little secret. Just open up your heart. Yeah, just open up your heart.

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There is no fear in love, but perfect love casts out fear, because fear involves torment. But he who fears has not been made perfect in love. 1 John 4:18.

to say thank you, Lord, tonight for all of your goodness and all of your mercy that you've shown upon us, Lord. Thank you for sending the gift of your Son. Thank you, Lord, for being with us and never leaving us alone. And Lord, we want to thank you right now for revival. We want to thank you, Lord, that you're sending fire and renewal to your church. And God, in these last and dark hours of the world, it's good to know that your Spirit

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Sanchez will minister on Sunday. 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
1: The Lord spoke to me and told me some things. He said, you'll begin to write with a new anointing. And through the music and through the singing as you minister forth, my anointing will flow out from you. Those who believe that and receive that anointing will be healed in their body. Financial need will be met. Harmony will come to the home. The yoke of bondage will be broken because it's the anointing that breaks the yoke. I'm David Engels, and this is the Hour of Anointing.

0: Reading from Matthew chapter 8, Jesus has just come from the centurion's home. And Jesus said to the centurion, "Go thy way, as thou hast believed, so be it done unto thee." And the centurion's servant was healed in that selfsame hour. Then in verse 14 of Matthew 8, we began to read, "And when Jesus was come into Peter's house, he saw his wife's mother laid and sick of a fever. And he touched her hand, and the fever left her. And she arose and ministered unto them," or she waited on him or them. "And when the evening was come, they brought unto him many that were possessed with devils, and he cast out the spirits with his word." He cast out the spirits with his word and healed all that were sick. Verse 17, "That it might be fulfilled, which was spoken by Isaiah the prophet, saying, himself took our infirmities and bare our sicknesses." So Jesus took our infirmities and he bare our sicknesses. 1 Peter 2:24 says that by the stripes of Jesus, we were healed. I want to read from chapter 9 of Matthew now. And Jesus entered into a ship, passed over, and came into his own city. And behold, they brought to him a man sick of the palsy, lying on a bed. And Jesus, seeing their faith, Jesus observing or seeing their faith, as said unto the sick of the palsy, "Son, be of good cheer, thy sins be forgiven thee." And behold, certain of the scribes said within themselves, "This man blasphemeth." And Jesus, knowing their thoughts, said, "Wherefore think ye evil in your hearts? For whether is easier to say, thy sins be forgiven thee, or to say, arise and walk? But that ye may know that the Son of Man hath power on earth to forgive sins, then saith he to the sick of the palsy, arise, take up thy bed, and go unto thine house. And he arose and departed to his house." Jesus said in John 10 and verse 10, "The thief cometh not but for to steal and to kill and to destroy. I am come that they might have life, and that they might have it more abundantly." The Bible also says Christ has redeemed us from the curse of the law, being made a curse for us. "For it is written, cursed is everyone that hangeth on a tree, that the blessing of Abraham might come on the Gentiles through Jesus Christ." That's out of Galatians chapter 3. God wants us to be healed. He wants us to be a blessed people. He's made provision for that in giving his Son. Jesus came, took the stripes on his back, and with his stripes we were healed. God wants to give us good things to enjoy in this life, here and now. Now, I realize that many of us have already received the good things that God has given. God has given us health. God has given us strength. He's given us prosperity. God has given us healing, mental, emotional, and physical healing. And God has blessed us with wonderful families and many other things that we rejoice in. Did you know, however, that there is an enemy that will try and will try to steal and destroy all that God has given you? Many of you who are listening have already lost many of the blessings of God. Many of you who are listening are in danger of losing some other of the blessings of God. My desire is to help you. Here are three things that the devil wants to do. I want you to know that you do have an enemy. The enemy is the devil. I'm going to give you three passages of Scripture that tell you three things that the devil is intent on doing to you if you remain ignorant of his devices and allow him to do so. The first one is found in Matthew 12 and verses 43 through 45. It says, "When the unclean spirit is gone out of a man, he walketh through dry places, seeking rest, and findeth none. Then he saith, I will return into my house from whence I came. And when he is come, he findeth it empty, swept and garnished. Then goeth he and taketh with him seven other spirits more wicked than himself, and they enter in and dwell there, and the last state of that man is worse than the first." John 10:10, "The thief cometh not but for to steal and to kill and to destroy. I am come that they might have life, and that they might have it more abundantly." Then 1 Peter 5:8 says, "Be sober, be vigilant, because your adversary the devil is as a roaring lion, walketh about, seeking whom he may devour." Now you'll notice These particular scriptures tell us three things. That the devil is determined to do these things. He said in the book of Matthew, I will return unto my house. So he called your body his house. He said, I will return. In John 10:10, he said that he will steal, kill, and destroy. In 1 Peter 5:8, he says that devour. He will devour. These are three things the devil is determined to do. To return, to steal, kill, and destroy, and devour. Now, this message will help you know how to keep the devil from accomplishing his goals. I believe it is possible in these days to stand fast as more than a conqueror. I believe that God is going to help you as you listen to meditate upon the truth given in God's Word. We are to meditate the Word day and night. It is medicine to all our flesh. And I'm a pastor. As a pastor, I teach the Bible to help people grow in the knowledge of God and learn their rights and privileges in Jesus Christ. I think of how privileged that I am to be able to share the Word of God with many hungry hearts. I love the body of Christ. I count it a joy to share the good things of God. It's a tragedy when men preach nonsense, unbelief, doubt, and frivolity, waste people's precious time. What a responsibility we have to teach something that will make a person strong, a better Christian. As a pastor, I continually ask myself after I preach, have I done any good? Did I feed anybody? Did I bless anybody? Did I really help the needy people who listened today? My friend, I want to help you. My deepest desire is to inform God's people of the precious grace, mercy, and knowledge of God. You need to know how to rise up in these last days with a personal knowledge of who you are in Christ and not have to depend on special personalities. You can stand in the thick of the battle, unwavering, unfaltering, with the name of Jesus Christ and send the devil fleeing in terror from you. It's important that you know how to keep what God has already blessed you with and given you. God has given many of you much. Many of you are enjoying the blessings of God. Many of you are enjoying wonderful health, financial prosperity, emotional stability, mental peace, and marital blessings. Many, many blessings of God. The Bible says, give no place to the devil. Ephesians 4:27. On the contrary, God says, resist the devil and he will flee from you. That's in James 4. Did you know that you can lose your blessings by ignorance as well as sin? Hosea 4:6 says, my people are destroyed for lack of knowledge. What people need is not inspiration. They need information from God's Word. Let's look at the Word of God and get Bible information that will help us. In all three texts quoted in the beginning of our message, we have a revelation of three things the devil is determined to do. In Matthew 12, he said, I will return. The Lord Jesus revealed that it is the devil's stated purpose to come back against you. He wants to re-enter your life. In some phase, he said, I will return to my house. He's too ignorant to know that your body is the temple of God. He still thinks it's his house. Ephesians 2 tells us that we once belonged to him, but Ephesians 2:5 says that now we belong to God even when we were dead in sins. Hath quickened us together with Christ. By grace ye are saved. 1 Corinthians 6, what? Know ye not that your body is the temple of the Holy Ghost which is in you, which ye have of God, and ye are not your own? For ye are bought with a price. Therefore glorify God in your body and in your spirit, which are God's.
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3: Now, when you say persistence, that means keep on keeping on, right? But when you say persistence of faith, that's faith that asks one time and just stands there and stands there and stands there until he receives. When faith asks twice, he cancels it. I mean, if you believed you received when you prayed, why would you ask the next morning for it? Why would you pray the same prayer the next morning? The only reason you'd pray the same prayer the next morning if you believed you didn't receive it the morning before. You dug up your seed. And you can plant 365 days a year and dig up your seed the next morning, and 365 days you plant and dig up seed, you will never have a harvest. But if you'll plant it and let it stay planted, say it and let it stay said, pray it and let it stay prayed, in faith, God will answer your prayer. Now, we're here in Luke, the 11th chapter. Jesus said, I say unto you, ask and it shall be given you. Seek and you shall find, knock and it shall be opened unto you. Everyone that asketh receiveth. He that seeketh findeth, to him that knocketh it shall be opened. Now, I'm aware that the Amplified has little brackets down below and says, he that asks and keeps on asking. Now see, if you don't know how to water the Word with the Word, then you're going to be in a heap of trouble when you read that, because you'll think that's in the Bible. They have a footnote that says, in the present imperative and often repeated. Well, now, if it is, you know, I don't know a whole lot about the Greek. I can read a concordance a little bit. But if it does mean ask and keep on asking, it also means receive and keep on receiving every time you ask. If you ask in faith. See, you got to qualify that. It's got to be in faith. Jesus is not teaching that you receive just because you ask. Now, let's water that with the Word, see. Jesus said in John, the 15th chapter, verse 7, if ye abide in me, and my words abide in you, ask what you will, and it shall be done. Didn't say ask and keep on asking. He said, ask what you will, and it shall be done. Well, now, see, the will of God's involved in that, because the Word of God is His will. So if the Word abides in you, you have the will of God. Now, there might be certain things that you couldn't just spell out in the Bible and say, well, now, it didn't really say whether I was to buy a green car or a red one. But there's a principle involved. Whatsoever things you desire. See, you've got to make a decision on some things. It doesn't matter to God whether you drive a green car or a Volkswagen or a Cadillac or whatever, just as long as you make the choice. So don't get hung up on things because, well, I can't find that specifically in the Bible. You can always find a principle that'll cover it. Now, the word importunity means barefacedness or boldness. In other words, God is saying that this man would get up and give this man all the bread he needed, not because he was his friend, but because he had enough faith in him that if he came to him even at midnight, he would get what he asked. Man, I can't afford to lay here in bed and let that guy go without any bread, because he had enough faith to walk all the way down here and to holler in my window and ask for bread. I can't afford to turn him down because of his persistence of faith or barefacedness or boldness. He will give him as many as he needeth. Then he turns around and said, ask and you shall receive, seek and you shall find, knock and it shall be opened to you. Now I had a fellow say to me, yeah, but now Brother Caps, you see, this guy just kept knocking until he just worried this guy and he got up and gave him the bread. And that's what Jesus is teaching us to do, is just keep on praying and finally God will answer. I said, would you mind reading that to me out of the Bible? Oh, well, he said, I don't know where it's found, but I know it says that. I said, well, I happen to know where it's found and it don't say that. Did you notice that it never did say the fellow knocked? See, that's been read into every sermon you probably ever heard on that the guy just kept knocking. It did not even say that he knocked. See how you can read between the lines and get things squirreled up? Religion has done that. Read between the lines and just squirreled it up and made it say exactly opposite of what Jesus said. Now see, this is the very subject that I'm talking about that I was telling you yesterday morning. The woman said, "Brother Capps, your teaching just confuses me. Why, I've always been taught and believe that you just keep praying and keep praying and finally God will answer your prayer because you're persistent in prayer." I said, "Yeah, but here's what the Bible says." "Well, yeah, but here's the way I believe it." "Your teaching just confuses me," she said. I said, "No, sister, you was confused when you came. You just didn't know it until you heard the truth." Amen. Well, that's what Jesus said about it. Now let's water the Word with the Word, and let's interpret the Bible with the Bible. "All things whatsoever you ask in prayer, believing, you shall receive." So then if you can believe it, you can receive it. All things that you can believe. Well, now, the only way you can believe it is find a promise in the Word. That's where the faith is going to come from. That's where the seed comes from. So if you can't find it in the Word or the principle in the Word, you can't have Bible faith to believe for it. That's why Jesus said all things. See, somebody said, "Oh, if it was just all things, why, people just believe for, 7 million oil wells." Well, where are you going to get a scripture to believe that? See, you got to have faith from the Word to believe that. You don't need 7 million oil wells. Now, John said, "Beloved, if our hearts condemn us not, then we have confidence in him. Whatsoever we ask of him, we receive of him, because we keep his commandments and do those things which are pleasing in his sight." Now, it didn't mean that you got your prayer answered just because you did the good things, but it gave you a pure conscience before God. Paul said, holding the mystery of faith in a pure conscience. See, if your conscience condemns you, if your heart condemns you, then you won't have faith to believe that God will answer your prayer. I mean, if I were to pray that Pastor Ripley would lose his billfold so I could find it and get his money, and that's the way God's going to meet my need. Well, that's evil. My heart would condemn me. I'd have a spiritual heart attack just as soon as I prayed that prayer. I could have no faith at all for that. You understand what I'm saying? So that's why there is a built-in control on the law of faith. You cannot abuse the law of faith. Because when you get out of line with what the will of God is and what the Word of God says, your heart will condemn you. And you can't believe for it. That's why Jesus said, "All things whatsoever you ask in prayer, believing." If you can find the Word that will produce the faith for it, God's already said yes to it. Not a matter of talking him into it. He's already said yes to it. He's given us all things that pertain to life and godliness. I'll tell you, religion's made prayer too hard. I mean, if you just pray long enough, if you can just get enough people, if you can just get 20,000 people praying, my God will answer the prayer. No, he won't. I'd rather have one dear saint pray 1 minute in faith as 10 million people pray 55 hours in unbelief. I believe as Smith Wigglesworth said, it seems like God will just pass over 1 million people just to get to somebody that's believing him. And I'll tell you, when you get to the point that you pray after you believe, you got to believe what the Word says. It'll change your life. But now, in reading this in the 11th chapter of Luke, you'll find that it didn't say the man knocked. He might have knocked. The only indication is where Jesus said, "Ask and ye shall receive, knock and it shall be open unto you." But the fellow might have just hollered in the window. Didn't say that he knocked at all, but yet you hear people say, "Oh, he just kept knocking. He just kept knocking." No, he didn't. It was his persistence of faith. See, faith, ask one time for a petition of prayer. Ask one time and just stands its ground until it receives and just begins to thank God for it. "Father, I thank you. Yesterday morning at 9 o'clock, I received my need met according to your riches in glory, because all things whatsoever I ask in prayer, believing, I shall receive. And I believed it yesterday morning when I prayed, and I want to thank you that it shall be manifest." You can pray that over and over. That's a prayer of thanksgiving and praise. And it will bring the manifestation of it. But you see, sometimes we get our minds clogged with religious tradition, and we just don't receive what the Word said. We want to receive what some man said about it, what somebody else said about it. Now, go with me to Luke, the 18th chapter. Somebody said, "Yeah, but Brother Capps, what about the widow and the unjust judge? She just kept worrying him. She just kept pestering him. And finally, she got what she wanted. Well, let's read that. Luke, the 18th chapter. And he spake a parable unto them to this end, that men ought to always pray and not faint. One translation says, not turn coward and give up. Always pray. Now, don't read something between the lines that didn't say. Now, if you try to say that that means you ought to just always keep praying over the same thing, the same way, then you're going to violate everything that Jesus taught about prayer. Because he said, don't use vain repetition as the heathen do. Pray this way, our Father which art in heaven, hallowed be thy name, thy kingdom come, thy will be done in earth as it is in heaven. Give us this day our daily bread. In other words, there was not one repetition in that prayer. He prayed it, he said it, he believed it, and that settled it. But you hear people say, oh, yeah, but Jesus is teaching us in this parable of the unjust judge that we ought to just keep on keeping on and just wear him down and he'll finally do it. Well, now that's where we've got off track and we traveled this religious road of praying. And I think if you haven't discovered it yet, you will before long, that that's not the way that Jesus taught in prayer. Jesus said, all things, whatsoever you ask in prayer, believing you shall receive. Seek and ye shall find. Knock and it shall be opened unto you. Everyone that asketh receiveth. Now, I think if we just go over those over and over in our minds and in our spirit and in our voice, speak it until we got indelibly implanted within us, then it'd force some production in the kingdom of God. Can you say amen? Amen.
4: 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I do appreciate you joining us for the Concepts of Faith broadcast today. 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In this book, we'll give you an insight into what opens the door to the devil and how to overcome the things that come your way. You know, some people believe that everything that comes to you in life is God's will for you. No, that's not true. Jesus said, I am come that you might have life and have it more abundantly. If it has to do with having life and have it more abundantly, it comes from Jesus. But the problems, the troubles, and the things that destroy your life does not come from God. God is not the destroyer. The scriptures say that Satan is the destroyer. And the Greek word translated destroyer means ruiner. He came to ruin your life. And you need to know that it's not God's will that all these things that come to you in life happen to you. Now, some of them may be, but it's because of sowing and reaping. You know, you can sow a seed and reap a harvest. Whether it's a good seed or a bad seed, you're going to reap a harvest. Now, you've heard people say, God will never put more on you than you can bear. That's not what he said. The scripture says, God will always make a way of escape that you may be able to bear it or to come through it or overcome it. In other words, you're going to have to act on the word of God to overcome the things that come against you, many of them especially, if you'll just get the word of God in your mouth and begin to speak it. That's offer number 7507. 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
8: In the spirit world, I got me a piece of spiritual pasteboard. And then I took my spiritual pen and spiritual ink and I wrote on it, "Gentlemen will not and others must not trespass on this property." And in parentheses on the bottom, I said, "Devil, this means you." And I hung it right here on my body, and it's been there ever since then. You can't see it, but he can. You see, it's written with spiritual ink. He sees it. The devil sees it, you see. "Gentlemen will not and others must not trespass on this property."
7: Welcome to Rhema for Today. Kenneth E. Hagin continues his teaching, The Integrity of God's Word, next on Rhema for Today Radio. 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
8: So you see, sickness cannot lord it over you. Then here's another favorite scripture of mine. I guess I've used this scripture more than any other one scripture in the New Testament through all of these years. I found it there on the bed of sickness. One of my favorites, 2 Corinthians 5:17. "Here's why sin can't lord it over you. Here's why disease can't lord it over you. Therefore, if any man be in Christ, he's a new creature." The margin says he's a new creation. "Old things are passed away. Behold, all things are become new." Well, now, sin has no standing with the new creation. And disease has no standing with the new creation. Now, that's God's declaration. I didn't declare that. God declared it. That statement is a part of himself, just like your word is a part of yourself. You are known by your words. So God's known by his word. He says you're a new creation or a new creature. He says that you are his son, born from above. He said that which is born of the Spirit is spirit. Now that is a statement of fact. Praise God. Sin and disease. We need to think like this because it's difficult for us to do it because of former religious teaching. But sin and disease are one. They come from the same source. We've proven that in other lessons here. They cannot dominate the new creature or the new creation. Now, why? Because Jesus is our Lord and Jesus is our head, not Satan. Sickness and disease comes from Satan. He's the author of it. Sickness and disease doesn't come from heaven. There's not any up there. Well, thank God. Remember I said to you years ago, way back in the 30s, after I was first healed, up about 1937, I read a little excerpt from the Reader's Digest. Sometimes you can get blessed even reading the Reader's Digest. You know, you may have to spiritualize some things, but I got some good thoughts there. I read one time where one lawyer asked one of the Supreme Court justices, this young lawyer just graduated from law school, got his license, going out to practice. He is asking this Supreme Court justice for some advice, you know, in arguing a case or so on. The Supreme Court justice said, "Well, if you know the facts, dwell on the facts. If you know the law, dwell on the law. If you don't know the facts nor the law, pound the table." And I thought, you know, spiritually speaking, that's a whole lot of the truth. That's really a lot of folks pound the table. They don't know the law or the facts. Find out the facts of God's word. Hallelujah. If you know the facts, dwell on the facts. Hallelujah. Amen. And I read another little excerpt from way back there in the 30s. Never forgot. Another little excerpt that helped me immeasurably. You know some of those little sayings at the bottom of the page? It said, "Small souls are like small neck bottles. the less they have in them, the more noise they make pouring it out. I think on that. You'll get it in a minute. Amen. But here's what I really started to tell you. I got help from all of those statements. I read a little excerpt there. Now, this is 1937, you see. There in Washington, D.C., in one of the office buildings there. Out front, they just had two little old patches of grass. You know, the sidewalk come right out of the main doors and out the main side. There's two little patches of grass there, maybe, 14 feet by 18 feet. Just two little patches of grass. Well, folks, instead of coming down the sidewalk, shouldn't they cut right across one of those little patches of grass? Just wear a pathway. Just wear the grass out. So the custodian, he thought, well, I need to do something here. So he just drove some little stakes down, you know, little stobs, we'd call them, put a little string around that. But they just stepped over that. It wasn't but about 8-9 inches high, 10 inches, and just stepped over that and just walked right on. So he just painted him a crude sign and just put it up there, you know, just on a piece of pasteboard, just painted it himself, not a sign, and they had it in there, you see. This really helped. Yeah, and then you can imagine a fellow that's a caretaker, you know, a janitor. Well, he's not an artist. He don't draw too well. But anyway, he painted it, and it said, gentlemen will not and others must not trespass on this property. I got a real thrill out of that. I thought, now, I'm going to do that. In the spirit world, I got me a piece of spiritual pasteboard. And then I took my spiritual pen and spiritual ink, and I wrote on it. Gentlemen will not and others must not trespass on this property. And in parentheses on the bottom, I said, devil, this means you. And I hung it right here on my body. And it's been there ever since then. You can't see it, but he can. You see, it's written with spiritual ink. He sees it. The devil sees it, you see. Gentlemen will not and others must not trespass on this property. And in parentheses, devil, this means you. Glory to God. Are you getting it? Hallelujah. They have no right. Sickness and disease has no right to dominate the new creation. Sickness is not my Lord. Is he your Lord? Jesus is my Lord. Sin has no right to dominate the new creation. Sin's not my Lord. Satan's not my Lord. Jesus is my Lord. Jesus is salvation. Jesus is healing. Jesus is health. Hallelujah. Praise God. Well, you see, you're not only his son, but the Bible tells us that you are a joint heir with Jesus. You are a joint fellowshipper in all that Jesus did and is. That's what a joint heir means. You're a joint fellowshipper in all that Christ did and all that he is. Now this shows how near you are to him. Remember what he said in the 15th chapter of John's gospel? I am the vine, ye are the branches. I am the vine, ye are the branches. I want to back up, make this statement again. You are not only a son, but a joint heir with Jesus. You are a joint fellowshipper in all that Christ did and all that he is. Well, he's not sin, and he's not sickness, and he's not disease. He was made that for us, but he's none of those things. He's life, he's health, he's deliverance, he's salvation. Praise God. Are you listening? I am the vine, ye are the branches. You can't imagine Jesus having pneumonia or cancer, can you? Can you? I am the vine, you're the branches. Praise God. God is a part of what he said. In Christ, you are what he says you are. You are a new creature created in Christ Jesus. That's the way Paul put it when he wrote to the Ephesians. Hallelujah. Now what God says is, if you're a new creature, he said on another occasion, there is therefore now no condemnation of them that are in Christ Jesus, who walk not after the flesh, but after the Spirit. Some say, well, I may not be walking after

0: Disease cannot lord it over you. Now, if you have committed a wrong, if you committed sin, and you confess them, 1 John 1:9 isn't written to sinners. See, we've made a mistake taking that out of its setting, tried to apply it to sinners. He didn't write that word. John didn't write that letter to sinners. He said, my little children, my little children. If we confess our sins, when you see you're wrong, confess it. And he's faithful and just to forgive us and to cleanse us from all unrighteousness. You're forgiven. If he says you're forgiven, you're forgiven. What God says is, you do not need to make this yours. It is yours. It was written for you. Just act on it. It is like God. It's a part of God. If he says he has forgiven you, then he's forgiven you. What he has forgiven, he forgets. He said so. It is as though it never was. Now, why don't we believe what God says about it? You know, I've had along this line some experiences of people seeking healing. Sometimes God revealed it to me. Sometimes in talking, it came up. It surfaced. They were just sure that the Lord wasn't going to heal them or wouldn't heal them because they'd missed it. Well, I remember one fellow, the doctors had given him up. In fact, said he's going to die. He's a businessman, full gospel man, but businessman. They encouraged him to sell his business and just, you know, if he just laid around, rested, and stayed on medication, so on, he might live another couple of years. Because he had a severe kidney condition and a severe heart condition. Had a heart attack, you see, and nearly died. Doctor said if he stayed, you know, operating his business, he could just fall dead any minute. But he's only 56 years old. He's not old enough to die.
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1: Welcome to the CAPS Chapel Broadcast. My name is Annette CAPS, and I am so glad you have joined me today. And as you listen, I pray that the Word of God will come alive in you, and you will

0: receive a fresh touch of the Holy Spirit in your life. It says, in ancient Athens, a wealthy citizen called the Choregos paid for the expenses of the dramatic chorus as a public service or liturgy. The Choregos was responsible for all costs. Hello? All costs associated with the chorus, including recruiting, training, providing lodging and salaries for the chorus members, and supplying costumes and props. Everything that every, up to 50 people, salaries. How would you like to be the one paying for this? Right? But here, Paul's talking about this very situation. And he says, God who supplies the Spirit.
1: Come on.
0: That means he's talking about the Spirit, because he said, did you start in the Spirit? You're now going to finish in the flesh. He said, God who supplies the Spirit that works the miracles that's observed by the world has given you everything you need to cause this production to be a huge success.
1: What?
0: Woo!
1: Lord.
2: Hallelujah!
0: Yes.
1: Yeah.
0: A huge success. So what is it? What is it that's on the stage here? What is it that's on the stage here? Well, they have the chorus members come out. And the whole point of the chorus members is that they all said the same thing. Are you listening with your spiritual ears? Yeah. They all said the same thing. Now, I saw a production that was an imitation of this one time. And it had all these people standing up there with their mask, and they were all saying the same thing exactly together. And this was the day that the drama took place, and they flew to the ha-ta-ta-ta-ta. And it had 50 people all saying the same thing, and they projected it out to the seats of the spectators, and they were all enthralled, and they were all caught up in what was going on in this play. What was Paul thinking? Paul was thinking the greatest play that's ever hit this earth is now taking place. And these spectators, the world, the outsiders, those who don't believe in God, don't believe in Jesus, haven't made Jesus the Lord, they're sitting as spectators in the stands, and they're watching the production of this. And they've been sitting and they're watching and they've heard what's been said about God taking the children of Israel out of Egypt and the waters parting. And everybody's going, wow, what kind of a thing was that? Can I even believe it? But then the next act takes place, and the next act takes place, and it's all humans acting. And the prophets step forward on this little platform. They step up on this platform and speak. And from this platform, we've had men and women of the ages that have stood up and have stood in that place of speaking as of the oracles of God. And so the world has watched, and the world has stood back, and they've watched. Just imagine, they don't know this. They don't know this has happened. They're watching this play, and they hear about a redeemer that's going to come, a Messiah-like figure, a one who rules, a king that comes forth that rights all wrongs. And they're going, this is impossible. This can't happen. I don't believe that can happen. And then they begin to talk about it. And then the chorus begins to say, as the prophets all say the same thing. And then a man comes out and stands on this, I'm going to call it a podium here, from the place, stands up on this podium and begins to speak the words of love and kindness and the words of God. And they're listening and going, wow, never a man spake like this man spake. From the outside looking in, never a man spake like this man spake. And then, because of his goodness, the political figures of the day kill him. And his followers are horrified and depressed. And the audience is watching all of this as they are crying and disturbed at having lost their leader. This is a play they've never seen before. And then, lo and behold, Now, this is unbelievable. And this is where the patron stands up and said, who wrote this play? I don't believe this. Because the man who was died and was crucified and put in a tomb, he suddenly comes back and he's alive.
1: Woo!
0: And this is when the patron stands up, the leader of the chorus. I've paid for this play. This is unbelievable. I don't believe this. Are you kidding? Somebody's resurrected. What are you going to do next?
1: Wow.
0: And what happens next? Then all of a sudden, the players on this, in this play, they start doing the same thing that the leader did. They heal the sick. They raise the dead. They cast out devils. And great things are happening. Glory. And the world is sitting back going, whoa, I didn't expect that to happen. Mm-hmm. I didn't expect that to happen. I didn't expect that to happen. But now the leader, Jesus Christ, the one that was standing at front center of humanity, he's been gone now. But suddenly, at the end of the play, you know there's acts, right? Different acts of a play. The curtains close and they come back out with a different face. Because when Jesus died, they had the sad mask on. And I'm so upset. And everybody grieved in the drama of losing their leader. But then they change the mask because they go back. Because their leader is resurrected. And they put on the happy face mask.
1: Glory.
0: And they say, okay, that's great. Is this the end of the play? Is this the end of the play? No, there's a last act.
1: Woo!
0: There's a final curtain. There's a last act. But all of a sudden, as the whole world is watching from the stands and the spectators are watching, all of the chorus people disappear. All the chorus people disappear. And it's like, well, bummer. That's an end to that. Seriously? But then they hear from the sound off of the center stage, they hear the sound of horses. And in comes the man, the leader who stood on the podium in the center of humanity on a white horse. It says, King of Kings and Lord of Lords. And all the actors in the chorus here and all those who participated are behind him and they all come.
1: Woo! Hallelujah. Glory.
0: It's no wonder the world can't believe what we believe. Because they don't know.
1: Yes. They don't.
0: They don't know the Lord Jesus Christ. They do not know the faithfulness of God. They do not know that when God speaks, when he speaks his word, it comes to pass. Heaven and earth will pass away, but God's word will not pass away.
1: Amen.
0: Hallelujah.
1: Hallelujah.
0: Woo! Glory to God. All right. So let's go back to Galatians 3. He who supplies the Spirit and works miracles among you.
1: Mm-hmm.
0: He's given us an abundant supply. How many of you know it's not good enough just to have the script?
1: Yeah.
0: This is our script, the Bible right here.
1: Yeah.
0: This is our script. It's not good enough just to have the script, but you must have the Spirit.
1: Yeah, that's right.
0: When Katie tries out for these positions and these plays, she doesn't go up and read, and they said so-and-so, and they took, and they did, and they did. Why? Because she wouldn't get the part. She wouldn't get the part.
1: Amen.
0: It's evident that a person that is applying and wants to be a part of the chorus, a part of the play, has got to speak from the heart. They have to fulfill the position. And what position are we in? He is the head. We are the body.
1: Yeah.
0: And from him flows all the supply. Colossians chapter 2 and verses 16 through 19 is talking about the head. We are connected to the head. And his supply flows through us, the body.
1: Woo!
0: The supply of the Spirit Everybody say spirit.
1: Spirit.
0: So you've got to know the script, but you also have to know the spirit,
1: yeah,
0: because the spirit is what animates the script.
1: Yes. Yes. That's right.
2: Yeah.
0: Now, I know probably most of you have not been to an opera, perhaps, but that is theater. That is a play. It has a point to evoke emotion and response from the audience, right?
2: Right.
0: And so in there, if somebody gets up and they start singing the sad part, going da da da da da da da da, you're gonna go, huh? No. This doesn't work. You see, it's the spirit behind it, and you can't take the script and just leave it and say, "I'm so sad. This is a terrible day, worst day of my life." And are you going to get the part? No. And also, you don't read the thing of, "This is the greatest day of my life," and you go, "This is the greatest day of my life, and I can't say how much better it could ever get because I'm just so thrilled." That's what happens when you get the script of the Word of God and you apply it to your own life. Like my dad did. He read in that monotone voice, "God supplies all my need according to his riches and glory by Christ Jesus. God supplies all my need. Thank you, Lord, you've supplied all my need according to your riches and glory by Christ Jesus." He said that, and he said it, and he said it, and he said it. But then one day, one day, the Spirit, just as the Spirit of God hovered over the face of the waters and God spoke, one day after saying that, something happened, and it was what? It was the energizing of that word. It was the energizing power of the Holy Spirit.
1: Amen. Hallelujah.
0: In Galatians 3:5, when it says, "He who supplies the Spirit and works miracles," that word "works" is the word energeia, and it's like we get the word energizing. He who energizes the dunamis power of God. And God energized that word. And it became by the Spirit, the supply of the Spirit. Well, I trust you have enjoyed our time together today at Capps Chapel. 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

0: This is Pastor Tom Arnold welcoming you to the Good News Radio broadcast. Hebrews 10:25 reads, "Let us not neglect our meeting together, as some people do, but encourage one another, especially now that the day of His return is drawing near." 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
0: Here's my thought about this. If they could get excited about an old covenant, we have a better covenant with better promises. We should be real excited to be around God's people, to be around God's people, to be in the presence of God. Blessed are those who dwell in your house. They will still be praising you. Verse 10, for a day in your courts is better than a thousand. Notice this, I would rather be a doorkeeper in the house of my God than to dwell in the tents of wickedness. So we want to serve. It's not just coming to church, but you want to serve in the church. You want to be involved in church. You want to be a doorkeeper. You know, some way serve. Think, how can I contribute? How can I help? How can I be a blessing? How can I help facilitate? Now, the house of the Lord can be in the fellowship hall with a small group of men. It's not a building. It's a body. It can be with a small group of women. It can be in a youth room. But in those moments, the attitude needs to be, wow, how lovely is this? This is great. This is wonderful. We're able to be with people of like precious faith. So what happens when we join together? Well, we welcome one another. We welcome God's presence. I said, well, Pastor, when I get there, I dart in and I dart out. There's a better way. You say, well, I'm just not real sociable. I get that. But, you know, you can still be cordial. You can still be mannerly. You can still just have some form of interaction with other people. Notice this. What happens when we join together? We worship. You know, church is not about you. It's not about me. It's about Him. We're here to worship Him. Jesus said, my house shall be called a house of prayer for all the nations. God wants His church or His gatherings to be a place where we pray. What happens whenever we join together? We hear the word of the Lord. Let me give you an example of an early church gathering. This would be an early church gathering of believers. This is found in Acts chapter 2 and verse number 41 through 43. And this is from the Amplified Version. This is right after Pentecost. This is right after the great outpouring. And the Bible says, therefore, those who accepted and welcomed His message were baptized, and there were added that day about 3,000 souls. And they steadfastly persevered, devoting themselves constantly to the instruction and fellowship of the apostles, and to breaking of bread, including the Lord's Supper and prayers. And a sense of awe, reverential fear came upon every soul, and many wonders and signs were performed through the apostles, the special messengers. So what happened? They gathered. What happened? There was baptisms. What happened? There was teaching. There was fellowship, there was communion, there were prayers, but there was this sense of awe, and that is, it's not just us here, but God is here. There was a sense of reverential awe there. Sometimes I think we don't get as much out of church as we should be because we're kind of in this hurry. I'm in a hurry. You know, we ought to have the however long the parent takes to prepare the food, that's how long we'll be at the table here. You know, last Monday night we went out to eat, and we went downtown and had pizza, and they were super, super slow because of Memorial Day. It was just slow. Years ago, you'd go, oh, they need to hurry up. But when you got three teenagers at a table, you're like, take your time back there because we have a captive audience here. You know, they can't go anywhere. We enjoy that. And then, of course, we deliberately go far. You don't just go to the restaurant down the street because, see, there's no drive time. You just want to drive. Let's go down over. Let's go 10 miles away. Let's go 15 miles away. Let's go somewhere because that slows everybody down. You have that drive time there and back. to talk. Maybe I need to slow down church and we need to string it out a little longer, you know. We need to have time where we're just not in such a hurry, but we're around one another. And remember, two appointments colliding, the one better will take precedence over the one that's inferior. So I'm going to wrap this up today. I was thinking about, how do you put a fire out? Okay, how do you put a fire, a campfire out? And I just Google, how do you put a campfire out? And oddly enough, Carhartt had a website, and one of the things was how to put a campfire out. Here's the strategy. Wait for the fire to burn down until the wood has almost completely turned to ash. Notice this statement. Spread the remaining wood or coals evenly using a shovel or a long stick. Notice this line. They will extinguish quicker if they are not touching. How do you put a fire out? Spread out the coals. Spread out the wood. How are we going to put the fire out in Christians' life? Just spread them out. Isolate them. Get them offended. Get them separated. And so there's this strategy of the enemy, and that is, how do we dismantle the church? Spread them out. So when you find yourself getting spread out from other believers, you got to realize the devil's got a goal in mind. He's trying to put the fire out in your life. Now, here's another thought I thought was interesting. How do you put a fire out? Throw dirt on the fire. How many know church doesn't need to be a place where we're throwing dirt? Church doesn't need to be a place where we're slinging a little slander and throwing a little dirt here and a little dirt there. Church needs to be a place where we all get mutually built up. We mutually get edified. We all get encouraged. Last Sunday, we talked about benedictions in the Bible. Benedictions, to speak well of. Diction, to speak. And benediction is to speak well of. And so here you have in the New Testament all these blessings. How much further we would be if we spent more time giving benedictions instead of criticisms. Another thing was throw water on the fire. But I thought that about spread the coals out. If they're not touching, it'll go out faster. You need to get around other people of like precious faith. Can I get a really good amen? I love all the interaction today. It's fuel to the fire. No, I just, so here it is, Hebrews chapter 10, verse number 24. I'm going to read a couple of scriptures and we're going to wrap up. You know, from every body, every part of the body of Christ, you benefit from. You hang around people that are Baptist, you know what you get? You get excited about soul winning, don't you? You say, man, they're just so passionate about soul winning. Get around Pentecostal and say, man, they got the fire, you know. They're just passionate about God. I mean, they're just on fire. You get around different groups of the body of Christ and you go, man, this you learn something from this group. You get around this group and they're real orderly. Give me an amen here. You get around this group and you get around these different parts of the body and y'all know that about 5 years ago, I had this dream, and I felt like the Lord was connecting me with charismatic Catholic people in Oklahoma City, and I didn't know one. But God preordained it, connected me with really the key lead layperson in Oklahoma City in the Charismatic Catholic Renewal. Has become a very close friend of mine. He's 70 years old, and I mean, he is a wonderful man of God, retired Air Force pilot. And I texted him this morning. I just said, how many times are you in church a week? He sent me back a text and he said, well, you know, kind of ideally, I need to be there 4 times a week. 2 early morning mass, 1 Thursday night, we're going to have a worship service and Sunday morning. Hey, that's 4 times a week around other people. I just want to say, would it benefit us if we just stepped up our game a little bit and we got around other people more often? If we said, hey, men's Bible fellowship, men showed up, women's meeting, be here, youth meeting. It, you know, parents, yes, you're going to be in youth to talking to the children. See, we have these gatherings and we're not just whittling. How many know we don't show up and all whittle? Realize that? Not just whittling away time, wasting time. We're here to grow spiritually. Now, here's my final 2 verses, okay? Hebrews chapter 10 and verse number 24, it says this, let us consider how to stir up one another to love and good works, not neglecting to meet together, as is the habit of some, but encouraging one another, and all the more as you see the day drawing near. Now notice this phrase, let us consider how to stir up one another to love and good works. You know what happens when you get around other believers? You get stirred up. You get around other believers, you get stirred up. And you get stirred up to love, you get stirred up to good works. And then the scripture says specifically, not neglecting to meet together. And then it goes on to say this, as is the habit of some. Some have fallen out of the habit. A lot of times we think of all habits as negative. Now, this is a good habit, getting the habit of meeting together. And the Bible says, but encouraging one another, all the more as you see the day drawing near. Now, here's that same two verses from a different translation, New Living Translation. Let us think of ways to motivate one another to acts of love and good works. Let us not neglect our meeting together, as some people do, but encourage one another. Notice this, especially now that the day of his return is drawing near. What happens when we come together? This word here, encourage one another. Put courage in you. So today, my goal, my motivation here is to talk about the priority of us gathering together. In the scriptures, it's a priority. There's benefits. There's something that's put into your life. I want to pray for you, and then we're going to have communion, but I'm going to kind of set that up first. So let's pray together. Father, in the name of Jesus, I just thank you today, Lord, for the priority of us joining together with other believers. Father, I pray that just like in the book of Acts, when they got a bad report or when they were threatened, they went to their own friends, their own company, and they had a prayer time together. And I pray, Father, in the name of Jesus, that, Lord, you would help us to prioritize being with other believers like Precious Faith. And Lord, I just thank you today, Father. Thank you that we have this time to be together. And Lord, I love you today, and I thank you for that in Jesus' name. Now, I have deliberately postponed communion to the end of the service because here's what I want you to grasp out of this communion this morning. The first communion in the upper room, or we call it the Lord's Supper, when Jesus was with the disciples, he took bread, he broke a common loaf, and he gave it to the disciples. But by breaking that common loaf, it was a reminder, you're all from the same loaf. You're all a part of the same bread, the body. And today, what I want you to do is you take communion. You know, it's kind of like looking at a diamond. You see different aspects of the diamond from different angles. And when you take communion, there's times you can focus on the blood. There's times you can focus on, let a man examine himself. You can focus on the bread, the healing aspect. But today, as we take communion, I want you to think in terms of the body of Christ, the corporate body of Christ.
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6: Hello there. It's Wednesday on Did You Know? Did you know Jesus rose triumphant and victorious over death, hell, and the grave, over every power of the enemy, to the point that literally we can be invincible in Christ as long as we meet the conditions of faith and obedience? Oh, glory to God. I've been talking to you about this awesome miracle of the resurrection, but that it wasn't just for Jesus. He didn't just raise from the dead for himself. He rose from the dead to complete this new covenant, this new place, this new relationship that we can now have with God under the new covenant, where we can be born again, not of corruptible things, hallelujah, but of incorruptible things, born from above, with a new nature on the inside of us, hallelujah, to combat the old nature and put it down, with God Himself living inside us in the person of the Holy Spirit, giving us all the power, potential, that Jesus had. Everything that Jesus did was done through the power of the Holy Spirit. And Jesus said it was going to move and live and walk in us. Hallelujah. Again, the Lord didn't just resurrect from the dead for himself, but he did it to literally come alive in us and come alive in his body, call the church, and begin to do his works in his will. You see, we were connected to his death. The scripture said we were buried with him in baptism, but we were raised with him and in the newness of life. We were raised with Christ. Don't separate the resurrection from you. Oh, glory to God. Jesus raised from the dead, and you raised with him if you've been born again. Hallelujah. And as those he foreknew that would believe on him, we were buried with him in baptism, but raised with him in newness of life. And listen, it wasn't anything we did. It was through the operation of God who raised him from the dead. Hallelujah. God did that for us. And it's now just what Christ has done for us. It's not just what Christ has done for us, but what he can do in us. Hallelujah. And through us. You see, classic religion will teach you to stop at what Christ has done for us and just sing when we all get to heaven. You know, oh, Jesus, you know, some people celebrated the resurrection this year. Oh, Jesus Christ rose from the dead. Well, sing the wondrous love of Jesus, you know. One of my favorite songs, when we all get to heaven. No, doesn't stop there. That's just the beginning. That wasn't the full plan. And so today, again, I want to show you the things we can do because he's alive in us. The things we can do because Christ lives in us. You know, things most people think are impossible. Religious people don't think you can do the works of Christ. They say, oh, no, that was just Jesus. Well, that's not what Jesus said. Listen to Jesus. The works that I do, you shall do also. And greater works than these shall you do. It's things most people are scared of and things the devil wants to hide from us. But the very things that God has planned and equipped us to do. Why? Because he came out of the grave. Because he rose from the dead. And so I want to give you these points of this message over the next couple of days and put it in your mind. And I'm asking the Holy Spirit to burn it upon your spirit. Things I can do because Jesus rose from the dead. Say that with me. Things I can do. Because Jesus rose from the dead. Hallelujah. Number one, are you ready for the sermon? We can be filled with the same Holy Spirit that Jesus was filled with. Let that sink in. We know it. Sometimes we've experienced it, but it's still, it doesn't dawn on us. We don't connect the dots, as they say, but we can. And we are, and it's not really just, a suggestion. The Lord said he commanded us. He commanded them, go be filled with the Spirit. Go stay in Jerusalem till you get it. Amen. So because Jesus rose from the dead, we can be filled with the same Holy Spirit Jesus was filled with, Jesus operated in, and do the same works that he did. Hallelujah. I love Acts 10:38. All of us know it, but hear it again as you've never heard it. How God anointed Jesus of Nazareth. Notice the Holy Spirit chose the man, Christ Jesus' name. God anointed Jesus of Nazareth. He didn't say Christ from heaven, the anointed one, the Messiah. He said how God anointed Jesus of Nazareth. That was for a reason, so that you and I get the picture. The man, the God-man, the man side of him was anointed with the Holy Ghost and with power, who went about doing good, healing all that were oppressed of the devil. Beloved, that's the model for us. That's the model. Put your name in there. How God anointed me with the Holy Ghost and power, who can go about doing good and healing all that are oppressed of the devil. That's the plan. Jesus raised from the dead to implement this plan. It wasn't just about himself. Hallelujah. Millions of Christians have yet to accept and believe that this promise of the Father, the baptism of the Holy Spirit, is for them as it was for Jesus. Millions of Christians have believed the lie that, you know, the gifts of the Spirit have passed away. You know, we're not baptized in the Holy Spirit like Jesus was. Who told you that? Well, I know who told you that. The kingdom of darkness told you that. But God's word says it's for you. It's called the promise of the Father, Jesus said. The earnest of our inheritance, the down payment of our glorification, to literally be as Christ is. He said, for we will see him. John said, we will see him face to face, and we shall be like him, for we shall see him as he is. The Holy Spirit, that supernatural indwelling presence of the Holy Spirit, is the deposit payment for that full fruition glorification. So see it the way God sees it, and accept that you, as a born-again, blood-washed believer, can be filled with the same power of the Holy Ghost, the same anointing that Jesus Christ himself walked in. Why? He was the pattern. He was the example. So because he lives, we can live like Jesus lived. Because he came out of the grave, we can be filled with the same Holy Ghost. We can pray in tongues. We can do signs and wonders and miracles by the name of the Holy One, Jesus. We can implement the works of the Father through the Holy Spirit's power, because the same Spirit was made available to us on the day of Pentecost. Oh, glory to God. Because he lives, number two, we can overcome sin's power, and we can live in victory. It seems to me today, church after church, Christian group after Christian group, minister after minister, has settled in their own heart and mind, well, you know, sin's just going to be a part of my Christian walk. The struggle is real. As we say, you know, I'll never win victory, but praise God, his grace covers me. You know, this is a doctrine of demons. I'm just going to call it what it is. It's a doctrine of demons. One that says that a Christian can't have absolute victory in their lives. Let me tell you what. Jesus didn't die to give you a partial victory. Jesus did not raise from the dead to give you half a victory. He finished the work. He completed it. He pleased the Father. And God sent the promise of the Holy Ghost to you and I so we can overcome sin's power. What did Paul say is in Colossians? He said, we were translated out of the kingdom of darkness into the kingdom of his dear son. Where does sin happen? Where does defeat happen? In the kingdom of darkness. But you've been pulled out of that kingdom, no longer to live according to the ways and the power of darkness. You've been delivered. We've been delivered from the kingdom of darkness. Say that with me. I've been delivered from the kingdom of darkness. And I've been translated into the kingdom of the dear Son of God, the Christ, the victorious one, the triumphant one. Hallelujah. Glory to God. Read it again in Colossians 1:13 until you have it memorized. Who hath delivered us from the power of darkness and hath translated us into the kingdom of his dear son. So I've got to say to those ministers that act like, you know, we just, the sin, repent system is still in operation. It's not. I'm going to ask you a question. Hath he delivered you from the power of darkness? Well, if he has, to quote, hath the old English, he has delivered us, past tense, from the power, the authority of darkness. So if he's delivered us from the authority of darkness, then we do what Paul said, sin shall not have dominion over you. Hallelujah. Sin shall not have dominion over you. We've been delivered from the law of sin and death. Hallelujah. So because Jesus lives, we can overcome sin's power. If you're held bound by an addiction today, I'm going to give you the absolute truth. When you're done with sin and you mean it with every fiber of your being, Christ's power will deliver you and set you free. You don't have to live one more day in addiction. If you're ready, oh, somebody shout amen now. I know it's not popular preaching, but it's the truth. Jesus said you'll know the truth and it will not keep you in bondage. Jesus didn't say you'd know the truth and you'd stay partially in bondage. No, he said you'd know the truth and it'll set you free, make you free. Make you free. Hallelujah. Because Jesus lives, we overcome sin's power and live in victory if we choose to. Somebody shout amen. And that is because Jesus lives. I'm going to just go ahead and make somebody else mad. We're not sinners saved by grace. We were sinners, but now we got saved. Hallelujah. Hallelujah. Sinners practice sin. Believers should not practice sin. John said, 1 John chapter, I forget it, 1 or 2. He said, he that practices sin is of the devil. Come on, somebody. But he that's born again is set free. Well, I love you. Be back tomorrow.
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9: Greetings, friends and new listeners, and welcome to The Sound of Faith. I'm Sharon Knotts, thanking you for joining us today because we know that faith comes by hearing and hearing by the Word of God. I'm excited about today's message, The Four Scarlet Women in Jesus' Lineage. I'm fascinated by the fact that in thousands of years of genealogical records, only four women are named. Why were they given special honor? It's not what you may think. These four women had very sinful pasts. An idolatress, a prostitute, a seductress, and an adulteress. But these scarlet women became Snow White, and the scarlet thread of redemption runs right through them in the messianic line of Jesus Christ, in four scarlet women.
10: It was told Judah, saying, Tamar, thy daughter-in-law, hath played the harlot, and also, behold, she is with child by whoredom. And Judah said, bring her forth and let her be burned. So they brought her, but when they brought her, she had something in her hand. She had that ring and that bracelet and his staff. And she said, all right, here I am, but I want you to know the daddy is the owner of these. And when he recognized his things, he said, my God, she is more righteous than me. It hit him. She did this. She connived this plot because I went back on my oath to give her my youngest son. Amen. And you know what? Let's read on. And it came to pass in the time of her travail that, behold, twins were in her womb. Twins. Let's read on. It came to pass that when she travailed, the first one came out, that the midwife put a scarlet thread. She tied it, I don't know, on his foot, on his hand, whatever. He came out first. And it came to pass as he drew back his hand that, behold, his brother came out. See, she was trying to mark the twin that came out first because he would be the firstborn and he would get the firstborn blessing. But after she tied the scarlet thread on there, he pulled his hand back and the other boy came out. And he broke through. And so they named his name Phares, which means to break through, and afterward came out his brother, and the scarlet thread was still on his hand, and his name was Zerah. So now we have another scarlet woman in the line of Jesus Christ. Amen. And the thing that we have to understand is that God allowed these women to be named, to be put in the record, overlooking all the wonderful, godly, righteous, beautiful women, and putting these scarlet women in the record of Jesus' lineage. Because again, he wants us to know that God is a God of redemption. And though your sins be as scarlet, he'll wash them white as snow. Amen? So now let's go to the next scarlet woman in our story. And that is Rahab. I call her the scarlet harlot. She has a beautiful story. Now you remember the very first conquest that Israel had when they were finally winding up their 40-year journey in the wilderness. And the very first city that they were going to invade was Jericho. But Jericho was a city with almost impregnable walls. Huge walls. I'm talking about walls that were so wide that you could build a house on the top of it. And so we know that Joshua was ready to take the children of Israel into the land, and he sent in two spies to do the reconnaissance to say, can you figure out how many men in the city? Can you figure out if they have an armory? Can you figure out where we could possibly sneak in, etc.? Amen? So he was a lot smarter. Moses sent in 12. Out of the 12, he had 10 that were negative and only two that came back with a good report. And Joshua was one of those two, and he learned his lesson well. He said, I'm not sending in 12 guys. I'm sending in two. Amen. And so when they got to Jericho, they did not want to look strange. They didn't want to be the obvious strangers in the city. Amen. Because when you have a city that has walls like that, there's a gate in, and you know, you just can't go anywhere. You go in and out, and they would have people at the gates watching. So they didn't want to draw attention to themselves as being strangers. So they headed for the prostitute's house. Because nobody would think anything. of two strange guys going to the prostitute's house. They figure they're on their journey somewhere and they're going to stop here for a little entertainment. And so they headed to her house. Amen. And when they got to Rahab's house, God got a hold of her heart. Amen. And she realized who they were and that they were Israelites. Let's turn into Joshua, the second chapter. Remember now, this always astounds me, the fact that it's 40 years later. I mean, 40 years since the Red Sea. 40 years since God drowned Pharaoh and his army in the Red Sea, and all of the mighty acts that God did through Moses in the wilderness, slaying the giant kings, Sion and Og. 40 years later, and this is what Rahab said. She told them, "We've heard of what your God has done for you. We have heard of how he has slain the mighty Pharaoh and his army. We have heard that he did miracles for you." And she said, our hearts fainted within us. Our hearts melted for fear. And it always astounds me that 40 years later, they were still shaking in their shoes because somehow they knew one day Israelites are going to come knocking at our door. And their God is so powerful. And their God is so mighty that when they come, we don't know what we're going to do. And she told them, we're still afraid. We're always watching and looking and waiting because we knew that sooner or later you were going to show up. Amen. And so he told her, he said, yes, we are. And we're on our way to Jericho. And she said to him, I want to know, will you spare my life? Will you spare my family, my mama and my daddy and my family? Will you spare us? Because word had got out in the city that these two strange men were at the prostitute's house and they were sending messengers there to question Rahab. And Rahab said, if you will promise to protect me and my family, then I will protect you. And that's where we'll take it up in verse 14. And the men answered her, our life for yours. If you utter not this, our business, and it shall be when the Lord has given us the land that we will deal kindly and truly with thee. Then she let them down by a cord through the window, for her house was upon the town wall, and she dwelt upon the wall. And she said unto them, get you to the mountain, lest the pursuers meet you, and hide yourselves there 3 days until the pursuers be returned, and afterward go on your way. And the men said unto her, we will be blameless in thine oath, which thou hast made us swear. Behold, when we come into the land, that thou shalt bind this line or this ribbon of scarlet thread in the window, which thou didst let us down by. And thou shalt bring thy father and thy mother and thy brethren and all thy father's household home unto thee. And it shall be that whosoever shall go out of the doors of thy house into the street, his blood will be upon his head. But whoever will stay with thee in the house, his blood shall be on our head if any hand be upon him. And this thou utter this our business, we will quit of thine oath which we have made thee to swear. And she said, according to your word, so be it. And she sent them away and they departed, and she bound the scarlet line in the window. Here is a woman who's a harlot, but the fear of God was upon her. She understood this God that these Israelites serve is so mighty and so powerful, he took down an Egyptian dynasty. He split the Red Sea, and these 2 million people walked over on dry ground. And even though it was 40 years later, it had not lost its impact upon them. You would think by then, you know, you forgot about that. Oh, yeah, I vaguely remember that story. No, it was still very vivid in their minds. Amen. And she made a decision. She said, I will protect you if you will protect my family. Now, we didn't read it, but those messengers made it to her house while the two spies were still there. And she told them to go up on the roof because she had been gathering flax seed, which is long stalks. She had been gathering that and putting it on the roof to dry. And she had them lie down on the roof and she covered them up with that flax seed so that when they came to investigate, they didn't find them. And then after they left, The conversation is what we just read. And she said, I will protect you if you will protect me. Amen. And they said to her, we will honor our word. We will honor our oath if you promise to do one thing. You don't give us away. Amen. You don't tell our business. And you get your family all in one place. In this house, and you stay in this house, and you put a scarlet colored ribbon in

0: She did it. Amen. She did what they asked her to do. And let's look at chapter 6, verse 25. And Joshua saved Rahab the harlot alive and her father's household and all that she had. And she dwells in Israel even unto this day. At the time that Joshua was writing, she was still there because she hid the messengers which Joshua sent to spy out Jericho. Amen. This woman had three strikes against her. She was a Gentile. She was a woman. And she was a prostitute. She was a scarlet harlot. But because she demonstrated faith in the living God, and because she saved the spies, God redeemed her shameful pagan past. And he made her a godly, respectable woman in the land of Israel. She literally went from a scarlet harlot to Snow White.
1: Amen. I hope you're blessed by the four scarlet women in Jesus' lineage, and you realize this message is not about women, but about God's redemption, that though your sins be as scarlet, he'll wash them white as snow. These four women were the least likely to be included in the Messianic line. They were marred, scarred, and scorned for their sinful pasts. Tamar seduced her father-in-law to impregnate her. Rahab was the scarlet harlot of pagan Jericho, who not only became a part of Jesus' lineage, but she was the mother-in-law of Ruth, the Moabite idolatress, great-grandmother of David. David committed adultery with Bathsheba, wife of Uriah, who served in his army, and when she became pregnant, he had him killed and married her. Two of their sons, Nathan and Solomon, are in the Messianic line through both Mary and Joseph. Have you ever heard of anything more scandalous than these four scarlet women in Jesus' lineage? No wonder our Savior had such compassion on the woman caught in adultery and the scarlet woman who came to wash his feet with her tears and dry them with her hair. There are many nuggets in this message you'll enjoy, so order your CD today. For a love gift to the radio ministry of $10 or more, request offer SK137. 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
1: Shalom and welcome to Torah Chai, God's teachings of life from Congregation Zion's Sake, a Messianic Jewish congregation located on the corner of Denby Boulevard and Shields Road in Newport News, Virginia. Our biblical mandate as Jewish believers is to be a light unto the world by sharing Yeshua, Jesus, the Jewish Messiah, to the Jew first, then the nations, as prescribed in Romans 1:16, bringing God's plan of salvation to the ends of the earth. We hope you enjoy today's teaching.
2: Start counting at when the sun sets. Start counting the Omer. Seven Shabbats, Leviticus 23, verse 16. Until the morrow after the seventh Shabbat, you're to count 50 days. Seven Shabbats, 49 days. The next day is the first day of the week, Sunday, and that's where we celebrate Shavuot. After today, we're in the 14th day of the Omer tonight, so five more Shabbats from now will be May 23rd. The next day, Sunday, the 24th, is Shavuot. Israel as a nation gathers together on that day. They picnic outside as families. Guess what we do? We're going to gather on that day as families and picnic outside. Where's Paul? Food. He's food drinking.

0: You don't know Paul Doran. It's all about the food, and don't let him get you into making him chocolate cakes because he don't need none. So all this to tell you, and some of you are like, why? Who cares? God cares. There's no error in his word. To foster restoration, revival, awakenings, and outpouring, there must be an unshakable standard of truth. The sword of truth swings both ways, both in Judaism and in Christianity. In Revelation 12, verse 9, the great dragon was thrown out, that ancient serpent also known as the devil and Satan, the adversary, the deceiver, planao, to lead astray, to lead aside from the right way, to lead away from the truth, to lead into error, to fool, to deceive, to be led into error, to sever or fall away from the truth, to be led away into error and sin. That's what deceiver means. And see, it doesn't come as a flood. The deceiver's been at this for 2,000 years. Actually, he's been at this since the beginning of time. However, Yeshua came 2,000 years ago and reset the alignment. But here we are 2,000 years after Yeshua, and the alignment already is askewed. It's off the mark. The deceiver of the whole world, he was hurled down to the earth, and the angels were hurled down with him. This is exactly why I speak about this subject so often. I know many people don't fully comprehend our messianic expression of worship and why I'm so critical about absolute truth and obedience to God's word. HaSatan, as Revelation 12, 9 relates, is the deceiver of the whole world, Jew and Gentile alike. We tend to focus upon Christian error, but there's just as much deceit in Judaism. HaSatan has been at work for millennia to deceive, to lead God's people into error, away from the truth, into apostasy and sin. Truth decay for thousands of years. Yeshua spoke to the deception and warned us in our day today to be on guard. In Matthew 24, starting at verse 11, it says, many false prophets will appear and fool many people. It doesn't say it might. It said they will appear and they'll fool many people. We see it around us every day. You see it all the time. Verse 12, and many people's love will grow cold because of increased distance from Torah. Anomia in the Greek, which means without Torah. I've used this verse so many times. The seed is just so slight. So many say, Rabbi, it's just semantics. And I say, no, it's not. There's an abundance of deceit in translation errors. This verse in the King James says, iniquity abounds. People's love grows cold because iniquity abounds. That's a complete different statement than what the word actually says. There's an abundance of deceit. In English, that means something completely different than departure from Torah. That's how the deceit happens. One little seed at a time, one thing at a time, slow but steady, century after century, until 2,000 years after Yeshua walked this earth, his bride looks and dresses like the world. It doesn't keep God's timeline and isn't obedient to the word and tolerates Jezebel, adultery, homosexuality, drugs, the occult, on and on and on, sparkle creeds, the woke church. It's not getting better. It's continuously getting worse. Here's a translation here I haven't talked about in a while. I'll get some emails on this. For those who use the ASV and the NASV, the American Standard Version, New American Standard Version, this translation uses a completely made-up word. Completely made up. And Google this yourself. A Germanic scribe in the 16th century was unsure how to correctly translate Yah from the Hebrew text. So he made one up. Jehovah. You're all familiar with this? Some of you sing the songs. Some of you might have an American Standard Version Bible. And already, some of you, I've already ticked the clock. Your eyes have rolled back in your head just like a shark frenzy. I'm not hearing another thing he says, blah, blah, blah, blah, blah. Yah, J-A, is Germanic Latin for Yah. There is no J in the Hebrew language. Let me say that again. There's no J in the Hebrew language. Greek for Yeshua is Isus. In the West, Germanic Latin had become Jesus. So the Germanic Latin equivalent of the vowel Y, Yud, is J. Hova, so Yah, we're there, J-A. Hova is a Hebrew word for ruin, destroy. Look it up in Strong's reference number 1943. Every time you say Jehovah, you're speaking God destroys. How many have sung Jehovah Jireh? Jehovah Jireh, my provider. You're singing God destroys my provision. You're singing it. You are speaking into the atmosphere, God destroy my provision. Romans 4, verse 17. This accords with the Tanakh, where it says, I have appointed you to be a father to many nations, speaking of Father Abraham. Abraham is our father in God's sight because he trusted God as the one who gives life to the dead. Now get this, and calls non-existent things into existence. We call non-existent things into existence. We speak those things that aren't as though they are. So entire denominations read this every day. They sing the songs every week. They're singing Jehovah Jireh. You are literally singing God destroys my provision. Semantics? Oh, I think not. Because we speak those things that aren't as though they are. We're particularly critical in prayer chains and what we say in prayer. Because what I've learned in 26 years is that someone says, hey, I have a report that this could be this. I'm not even going to say any words. And by the third or fourth person down, that, oh, did you hear? So-and-so has cancer. That's not the report. But we speak those things that aren't as though they are. There's power in what we say. We have the ability, the power to speak destruction and failure into our own bodies and lives, or we have the ability and power to speak life and blessings. Proverbs 18, verse 21, the tongue has power over life and death. Those who indulge in it must eat its fruit. This proverb serves as a critical reminder of the importance and the power of our words and the impact they can have on our lives and even on the lives of others. Oh, how sly is the deception within the ranks of the body of Messiah. You wouldn't believe the list of errors and falsehoods we've accrued over these last 26 years. Yeshua was speaking back in Matthew 24 during that four-day inspection period of the lambs before Passover. We just recently celebrated. 85% of those who celebrate Easter in America have no idea why they're celebrating with the accoutrements that they do. And I'm not speaking of Resurrection Sunday. Not at all. I'm all for it. But I loathe the pagan accoutrements. Why are they used? Truth decay. In Matthew 24, starting at verse 24, for there will appear false messiahs and false prophets performing great miracles, amazing things, so as to fool, planao in the Greek, to lead astray. Are you getting a common thread all this tonight? There's an attempt to lead you off the path, to lead you into deception, to be deceived, to lead aside from the right way, to lead away from the truth, to lead into error, to fool, to deceive, to be led into error, to sever or fall away from the truth, to be led away into error and sin. So as to fool even the chosen, if possible, there I've told you in advance. This deceit will go right on to the very end. Even the elect of God, today's champions of the greater body, are and will be fooled, deceived, and led astray. This has been critical in the last 3 years. Most people don't typically track this. I do. And it's stunning the number of mainstream Christian leaders that have failed. Moral failures, arrest. Some big names are in prison right now. Yeshua told us this in advance 2,000 years ago, and yet still today, most people won't pull their head out of the sand and seek the truth. The Tanakh, the Old Testament, is 78% of the Bible. The Brit Hadashah, the New Testament, is only 22%. And of course, the Old Testament is Hebrew. 40% of the New Testament was also written originally in Hebrew. Matthew, Mark, Luke, and Acts 1 through 15, which is 43% of the New Testament of the entire Bible, 88% of it was written in Hebrew. Forget the Greek studies if you're getting into the root of the truth. If you subtract 176 quotations from the New Testament, take it from the Old Testament, the Hebrew portion rises to 90%. How do we prevent truth decay? By going back to the truth of the root. Neither God or Yeshua expects you to become a Hebrew scholar, but we must get to the root of truth. Proverbs 12, verse 12, the wicked covet the loot of evil men, but the root, Shoresh, the root, literally the root, the deep, the heel of the righteous gives forth of itself. By returning to the root, by keeping the foundation, one stays on the path of truth and righteousness. Romans 11, one of my favorite chapters. Starting at verse 13, however, to those of you who are Gentiles, I say this, since I myself am an emissary sent to the Gentiles, this is Shaul, Paul, who wrote this, I make known the importance of my work in the hope that somehow I may provoke some of my own people to jealousy and save some of them. Now, he admits right off this bat, I'm called to the Gentiles. But my hope is that my own people will come to know the truth through this work. That some may be provoked to jealousy and some be saved. Verse 15, for if they're casting Yeshua aside, this is the Jewish people, means reconciliation for the world, what were they accepting him mean? It will be life from the dead. Now, if the challah offered as first fruits, a parche, the beginning of sacrifice, that is the Jewish first fruits, if the first fruits is holy, so is the whole loaf. And if the root is holy, so are the branches. But if some of the branches were broken off and you, a wild olive branch, were grafted in among them and have become equal shares in the rich root of the olive tree, then don't boast as if you were better than the branches. However, if you do boast, remember that you are not supporting the root. The root is supporting you. Sourcing from the true Jewish-rooted olive tree prevents truth decay. Stop drinking the Kool-Aid of religious indifference. And I'm going to give you a revelation tonight. Truth preaching has never been popular. I have these messages, no one's running around, rolling on the floor, shouting in the back. Woo, Rabbi! Truth preaching has never been popular, but its reward is eternal. Truth decay is a cultural condition in which the very idea of absolute, objective, and universal truth is considered implausible or held in open contempt. Cognitive dissonance. We have that condition today that even presented with the facts, here's the truth, if it doesn't fit people's narratives, they'll deny it. The truth itself does not decay.
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1: The disciples are coming back from Samaria. They're coming back down that same road. They see Jesus talking to this woman at the well. They're talking among themselves. Did you see that? Jesus is talking to a woman and he's by himself and she's by himself. That's not supposed to happen in our society. You're always supposed to have somebody with you when you talk to a woman, or a woman's supposed to have someone with her when she talks to someone that's not her husband in public. This is taboo. Somebody said, it's worse than that. How can it get worse than that? She's a Samaritan. She's what?
2: Yeah.
1: Hey, guy, we cannot let this get out. We cannot let this get out. It will ruin his ministry. We'll be done. If somebody finds out he was talking to a single lady that's living with a man but not married, and he's having a conversation with her, and nobody's around to know what they're talking about, doesn't know if he's asking her out on a date or she's trying to seduce him. We don't know what's going on. But as they're coming, she sees them coming, and it makes her nervous. So she leaves. She leaves so fast that she left her water pot. When she leaves, they're coming back, right? They pass each other a second time. I want you to hang on to that. They pass each other a second time. When they get there, the Bible says nobody wanted to talk about the woman. I think there's not only a reason that they didn't want to provoke him or, you know, try to talk through it and like, you know, what's that term? Don't ask, don't tell, you know, kind of thing. They just didn't want to get into it. I think there's another reason. I think they were afraid that if they ask a question about that woman, that Jesus would have seen the water pot and said, hey, Peter, she left her water pot. Take that to her. And he does not want to be pulled into this story. It's like it happens all the time. I see people, you know, in employees and on staff and in church, they see something that's not right. But they know if they talk about it, they might become responsible for it. So they just turn a blind eye. I'm not touching that, because if I say something, if I tell Pastor Bates that there were too many kids and not enough leaders, he's going to say, why didn't you go in there and help them? If I say, Pastor, the classroom we walked into this morning had trash and donuts left over from the 8:30 crowd. Why don't you send somebody to clean that? He'd say, why don't you clean it? So if you notice something, see something, say something, then you have to do something. So they like, ain't talking about that. No, don't open up that can of worms. I do not want to be pulled in to that lady's story. And so they instead change the conversation. Hey, Jesus, it's time to eat. Here, we brought you some lunch. We were in the food court down in Samaria, and we got some chicken on a stick, and we got some lamb on a rack, and we got all kinds of, what would you like, Jesus? We got some bread here. We got some flat bread. We got some leavened bread. What would you like to have, Jesus? And Jesus said, I have meat that you don't know about. And they're like, who got here before we did? Where is the taco truck? Where is it? I didn't see it. Who's delivering out here at the well? Who got ahead of us? Jesus said, let me clarify. My meat, what fulfills me, satisfies me, and sustains me is doing the will of the Father and to finish his work. And with that, he begins to talk about this harvest. He said, I have food to eat, and I have food to eat you do not know. And they ask, well, who brought it? He said, no, my food is the will of the Father. And then he says to them while he's talking about this spiritual truth, he said, let me tell you something. He said, do not say. See, they've been recruited to be evangelists. You know that? Not just disciples, but to be evangelists. When Jesus called him, he said, follow me and I will make you fishers of what? Isn't that evangelist? They're recruited to be evangelists, to share the gospel, right? That's their calling. Is anybody here helping me? I mean, if your blood sugar's dropping too low, I'll bring you some orange juice if you need it. They were called to tell people about Jesus. The harvest of souls was their assignment. The harvest of souls should have been premier. The reason why we're walking with Jesus, following Jesus, learning from Jesus is because we're going to turn this world upside down with the gospel of Jesus Christ. And Jesus said to them, you guys keep thinking that the harvest is down here. He said, I'm telling you, it's right here, right now. The harvest is right. Do not say to me again, someday we'll be evangelists. Someday we'll talk about Jesus. Someday we'll heal the sick. Someday we'll cause the blind to see. Someday we'll raise the... He said, someday is over. Today it's happening. You are now in your season of harvest starting right now. And so he begins to challenge them about the harvest. Let me get to this real quick. He says to them, the first thing that you have to do in order to recognize the harvest is now is that you have to lift up your eyes. Jesus turns this moment into a teachable moment. And he said, did you not say there are still 4 months then coming the harvest? Behold, I say to you, lift up your eyes. You see, he tells them that the first thing you have to do to reach the harvest is you have to change your attitude. I'm way ahead of you guys upstairs. You have to change your attitude. Your attitude is lifting up your eyes. That's how they phrase it in their culture. Lifting up your eyes is changing your attitude. See, if I don't want to help somebody, I avoid making eye contact. I look down, I look away. Because if I look up and make eye contact, I might be drawn into a conversation or into a situation. When you drive down here to some of these streets in Oklahoma City and there's somebody that's asking you for help, if you don't want to get involved, you make sure you don't make eye contact. You look away, you look down, you look somewhere else, but you do not look, because if you look, they're going to knock on your window. So he said, if you're going to reap this harvest, you can't be looking away. You can't be looking down. You have to get your attitude right. You have to look up. You have

0: harvest. All of the harvest is tied together. And some of you may know this, but in aeronautics, in flying, the way the plane is flying is called its attitude. It is. If it's pointed down, it's called a bad attitude. Or if it's on its side, not flying level, it's an incorrect attitude. So sometimes on the headset, the pilot may say to his co-pilot, we need to change the attitude. We need to raise the nose of the plane. Now, you can't get so high that you become a snob, but you got to get it right level. Yeah, you get it too up here and we don't see nothing, man. No, you got to get it the right level. You got to look up. Looking up is engagement. And engagement means you no longer see the harvest as an inconvenience or an interruption. Right. You see it as your assignment. See, the people you're crossing paths with, they are not annoyances, distractions, or disruptions in your day. They are the people that God has ordered their steps and your steps to cross. It's not an accident. It's not coincidence. It's God causing our lives to cross paths with people that we're to make a difference in. So every time it seems like it's a distraction or a disruption, every time it seems like somebody's getting you off course, you need to remember that God has caused them to cross your path because you have an assignment. And an assignment are people who need to hear Jesus and experience his grace and his love. And some of these people that seem like they want to talk about their problems, that feel like they're down and out, going through a struggle, that you have to open up your tolerance ability, listen in for a little bit, because God says, I'm telling you, there's a harvest out there. It's ready to be picked, but somebody has to look up. Secondly, he says, you have to change your focus. He says, not only lift up your eyes, you have to look. You have to lock in. What are you focused on? Who are you looking at? See, what I've discovered is that sometimes the harvest that we're wanting may be who, people we don't expect. These disciples knew they were recruited by Jesus to be soul winners, to take the gospel. The Great Commission is going to become part of their journey. But they had never considered Samaritans as people who were available for potential ministry. They had written them off. Oh, no, them scoundrels, no way. Those liars and cheaters and good for nothing. No, we're not. Those people are not even on our radar. Some of the people that's going to come here for feeding 5,000. Some of you, if you're not careful, you will call those people them. You know, them people. Those people. Yeah, maybe they don't think like you think. Maybe they don't look like you look. Maybe they don't dress like you think they should. Maybe they don't talk the way we hope they would. Maybe there's a lot of things different. But before you look down your righteous nose and call them them, you need to be reminded what God said about you. Paul said, we were them. We used to be them. The only difference between them and us is that we have been washed by the blood of the Lamb, and our name has been written down in the Lamb's book of life. Hey, I'm not going to single you out, but there are people in this room right now, and I think you appreciate what I'm saying. There are people in this room right now who used to be the people under the tent. And they got saved because of the drama. They started going to church. And for years, they've been on the other side of the line.
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1: One of the most important things, one of the most important reasons why this church exists, why I'm a preacher, why you're a witness, is to get everybody that will listen ready to go.
2: Amen.
1: And you need to be ready to go every day, every hour. Look at your neighbor, help them out and say, are you ready to depart? Are you ready to depart? Departure is an aviation term. We fly, I'm a pilot. Any airline you go to, you look on the screen, what do they have?
3: Right.
1: Arrivals.
3: Right.
1: And what? Departures. I like departures, man. I do. What do you mean? Well, on a departure in the airplane, you pull out on the runway. Nobody's there but you. You spool those engines right up to the top. You point it in the right direction. And you release the brakes. Now, a good airplane, when you do that, it'll push you back in the seat. What are we doing? Come on, help me out. We're departing, brother. And when you hit about 150, you just lift the nose up a little bit. And you leave the earth. You leave the surface of the earth. And a good plane, you might be climbing 3, 4, 5, 6,000 foot a minute. 5,000 feet, 10,000 feet, 20,000 feet, 30,000. What are you doing? Come on, help me out. What are you doing? What are you doing? You're departing, brother. Sometimes I like to say, we're blowing this popsicle stand, man. I mean, we're push it right up.
4: Amen.
1: What am I talking about?
4: Amen.
1: One of these days.
4: Yes.
1: One of these days. The power of God's going to help you come right out of your body. Come on, are you listening?
4: Yes.
1: And you're going to sense, you're going to feel the power of God like you hadn't felt it before. It's going to be like a giant magnet power, like giant gravity pull. And it'll pull you up, you will come. And out of here, you will go. And your body will be laying there, an empty shell. An empty house. There will have been a separating of the parts. The spirit left the body. So we'll have to do something with it. And we'll put it in a box and bury it, whatever we do. But that's not the end.
4: That's right.
1: I said, that's not the end. Because when the trumpet sounds, the power of God's going to hit that body, whatever remains of it. And the glory of God that raised Jesus from the dead is going to change it from mortal to immortal, from corruptible to incorruptible. And we're going to be coming back with Him in the sky. And you know what's going to happen then? That body's going to depart. And meet us. Whew. Is this fantasy? It's the Bible. Is it true?
4: Yes.
1: Is it reality?
4: Yes.
1: Is it our future?
4: Yes.
1: Yes, it is. Is it the future for everyone?
4: No.
1: That's the sad part.
4: Yes.
1: Is it the future for everyone? Look with me at Revelation 20. Revelation 20, if you would, please. Revelation 20 is a look, a glimpse into the future. Not what might happen, but what will certainly come to pass. The Lord said heaven and earth would pass away, but His word will not. In Revelation 20, verse 5 and 6, He said, at that time, He said, He's talking about that we were raised. Let me see how much of this. Back up to verse 4. He saw thrones, and He saw those who lived and reigned with Christ for 1,000 years. Somebody say 1,000 years. You ever done anything for 1,000 years? You're about to. Verse 5. But the rest of the dead lived not again until the 1,000 years were finished. This is the first resurrection. There is a first resurrection and a second resurrection. There is a first death and a second death. This is what the Bible says. Not everybody will be, their bodies will be raised at the same time. Believers will be in the first resurrection. Keep reading verse 6. Blessed and holy is he that has part in the first resurrection. On such, the second death has no power. If you're in the first resurrection, you're not in the second death. Can you say glory to God? Blessed and holy is he that has part in the first resurrection. Well, how could you be blessed and holy? The Lord has made you holy and blessed you. This are those in Christ. On such the second death has no power, but they shall be priests of God and of Christ. Do you think this is talking about you? And shall reign with him 1,000 years. Glory to God. This is coming. This is our certain future. Skip down to verse 10. It says, the devil that deceived them was cast into the lake of fire and brimstone where the beast and the false prophet are and shall be tormented day and night for how long?
2: Forever
1: and ever. Verse 11, and I saw a great white throne and him that sat on it, from whose face the earth and heaven fled away, and there was no place for them. I saw the dead, small and great, stand before God, and the books were opened, and another book was opened, which is the book of life. Now this is what Jesus told the disciples they ought to be more excited about than anything, that their name was in the Lamb's book of life. Because you know they come back shouting about how they had authority over the devil and how even the unclean spirits and diseases would listen to them and obey them. And I'm paraphrasing a little bit. He said, yeah, that's great, but what you ought to really be excited about is that your name is written in the Lamb's book of life, because that also means you are a citizen of heaven. You have a place, an eternal place in the family of God and in the rulership, in the kingdom of God, which means far more than we understand right now. He said, the dead were judged out of those things written in the books according to their works, and the sea gave up the dead which were in it, and death and hell delivered up the dead which were in them. Now think about it. People that died at sea, where's their body? The sharks got them. Or whatever. Or, you know, hundreds of years ago, the remains drifted down to the seabed and been covered up. God knows where every molecule is. And they were judged according to their works. And death and hell were cast into the lake of fire. This is the second death. Physically dying is not even remotely the worst thing that could happen to you. Dying without God is the worst thing that could happen to you, because now you are subject to the second death. He said, whosoever was not found written in the book of life was cast into the lake of fire. Into the lake of fire. Now this fire, Jesus said, is unquenchable. And it lasts forever. I know people don't like to talk about it, but there hadn't been enough talk about it. People have stopped talking about it. And the enemy wants this so that people can be lulled into a false sense of, well, they don't believe in Jesus, but they, you know, they got a good heart, and I think, you know, they'll be okay. Well, that's your idea. That's you writing your own beliefs. Is the Bible true?
2: Yes.
1: If this is true, this is serious. This is alarming. Horrifying. We should know it. Jesus said concerning death, you know, when he said to people, he said, Mark 9, he said that they would go into fire that shall never be quenched. Mark 9:43, where the worm dies not and the fire is not quenched. He said it again in 45, into fire that never shall be quenched, where the worm dies not and the fire is not quenched. He said it again in verse 48. Wow. Revelation 14, we were just there. He said, they'll be tormented with fire and brimstone, and the smoke of their torment ascends up forever and ever. And they have no rest day and night. This is existence separated from God. This is existence without life or light or joy or peace. And it wasn't designed for human beings. Matthew 25, 41. He said, then shall he say to those, depart from me, you cursed, into everlasting fire prepared for the devil and his angels. Who was it prepared for and made for? The devil and his angels. Well, then why would human beings wind up there? Well, if you don't want God and you don't want to be with God, there's only one other place to go. And if you've chosen to believe the lies of the enemy and bow your knee to his junk, you get to be with him. I heard somebody, you know, an unbeliever one time saying, well, how can a God who is love send people to an everlasting hell and place a torment? You know, they scoff at it. They mock at it. And one day I was hearing that, and the Lord spoke to my heart. I don't mean I heard a voice, but very distinctly. He said, Keith, it's not my choice.
0: And that concludes today's message by Brother Keith Moore. 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
3: The Lord led me to Colossians chapter 3 as I was just studying and asking. See, again, God speaks to you through the Word. Now, He can speak beyond the Word, but it'll never contradict the Word. It'll be confirmed by the Word. And so I was studying in Colossians chapter 3 and in verse 15, and it says, "Let the peace of God rule in your hearts, to the which also you are called in one body, and be ye thankful." And the word rule here is the Greek word that we get umpire from. Just like in baseball, an umpire, you know, behind the plate, they throw the ball and the umpire doesn't say, "Well, I'm not sure, let's just do it over." No, if you're an umpire, you got to make a decision and you call a ball or a strike and they may say that you're blind or something like that. But nonetheless, the umpire has to make a decision and you just stick with it. So an umpire, let the peace of God rule in your heart. Let it be the umpire. Just call the shots. And the Lord spoke to me through this verse and said, "Let the peace of God rule in your heart." And another passage that goes along with this is Galatians 5:22, where it says, "The fruit of the Spirit is love, joy, peace, long-suffering, gentleness, goodness, faith, meekness, and temperance." You have all of those things in your spirit. Now, you may not feel peace, you may not feel love, you may not feel joy, but the truth is your spirit is always rejoicing. Your spirit does not get depressed. If you're depressed, you aren't in the spirit, you're in the flesh. You're going by what you see and feel. And in your spirit, you always, always, and in the Greek, that means always, have peace. Your spirit always has peace about what God is leading you to do. And it says, "Let the peace of God rule." Let it call the shots. And so I thought, well, God, what do I have peace about? And to be honest, I didn't have peace about either of these decisions, because if I quit school, I could be drafted, I could be sent to Vietnam, it could cost me my life. I was going to lose money. I was going to lose the acceptance of nearly every person that I knew. I was going to be in for a lot of criticism if I decided to quit school, because nobody I knew agreed with me. And yet, when I thought about staying in school, I felt zero peace. I don't have the words to describe to you how badly I felt about going to school. I had nightmares for over 20 years after this. And I dreamed this at least once or twice a year, and I would be back in school. And it'd be time to go to class, and I was trying to find, where do I go? And it was a nightmare. I'd wake up in cold sweats. Anyway, this is a sidebar, but I finally went to a church, and there was this man, the pastor, Dan Funkhauser was his name. And Dan Funkhauser, he's one of the strangest people I've ever met. But he just didn't give a rip what anybody thought about him. He was so secure. He had his problems and stuff, but he just didn't care what anybody thought. And I started going to his church. And anyway, I had one of those nightmares the last time I ever had one. And in that dream, I actually made it to class. The first time I'd ever made it to class in 20 years. I was sitting in my third grade class. I don't know why this was, but was in my third grade class in one of those little tiny chairs, and I was sitting there and I was listening to my third grade teacher, and I was thinking, what am I doing here? How did this happen? And I looked over and Dan Funkhauser was in the desk next to me. And I looked at him and I said, what are you doing here? And he said, the press question is, what are you doing here? Why do you care what people think about you? He says, let's get up and get out of here. And I said, okay. And so we got up. And when I got to the door, I opened the door back up and looked in and I said, I'll never have this dream again. And I never have. And that's been 20 or 30 years ago. But all of these nightmares that I was having, it was because I was struggling with people's acceptance. And that's what caused me to not have any peace about following this direction, is because I was so worried about people rejecting me and everybody criticizing me. So I didn't have total peace in either direction. What I decided was, and this is what came to me, I just felt like if the Lord put a gun to my head and said, make a decision, you got to make a decision now, because whatsoever is not of faith is sin. And I'd already determined I wasn't going to be in sin tomorrow. And so if somebody stuck a gun to my head and said, make a decision, and if you make the wrong decision, I'm going to blow your brains out. I'm going to kill you. Life and death decision. Which one did I have the most peace about? Well, I didn't have total peace about quitting school because of all the consequences, but I had zero peace about staying in school. And so, based on Colossians 3:15, I said, I'm going to let the peace of God rule in my heart. And I made a decision, and I said, in the name of Jesus, I'm quitting school regardless of the consequences. And so I went to bed. And the next day, I got up, and the three people who had criticized me the most, I decided I was going to go to them. Now, see, if you aren't totally sure, you probably ought to go to somebody who is more mature in the Lord than you are, and get their input. But I didn't have anybody like that. And if you aren't sure, you don't necessarily have to just burn all your bridges behind you at once, but you need to move in that direction. Faith without works is dead, so you need to head in that direction that God has given you. And so what I did, I went to the three people who had criticized me the most. One of them was my youth director, who just jumped on me like a chicken on a June bug, telling me that I was missing God, and he was really influential in my life. And I went to him and told him, and he says, I think that's God. Just totally shocked me. He was totally different. And I went to this teacher that I had in high school. She was a Christian, and she was an outspoken Christian, and she was a friend of my mother. My mother was a superintendent in the school system, and so she knew my mother, and she thought she was really defending my mother by turning on me and telling me that you need to stay in school. And she had just told me that I was totally wrong, and she was vicious towards me. And anyway, I went into her and I just told her, I said, Miss Ellis, I've made my decision. And she says, what's your decision? And boy, I braced myself and I said, God told me to quit school and I'm quitting college. And she just looked at me and started crying. And she says, I'd give anything to be in your shoes. And I was just shocked. And I said, why? And she said, because, you know, I don't know how old she was, but 50 or 60. You know, when you're 18, she looked ancient. She's probably younger than I am. But anyway, she just said, I'm so many years old, and I don't know for sure that I've ever done what God told me to do. She says, I hope what I'm doing pleases God, but I don't know for sure. And she asked me to pray for her. And did you know, after going to those three people, I was so absolutely convinced that God had told me to do this that, man, I've never doubted it since then. And it was one of the greatest decisions I've ever made in my life. And it may sound like a small thing to you, but it just changed the whole course of my life. I was drafted. I was sent to Vietnam. And in Vietnam, I just spent 10 to 15 hours a day studying the Bible. And when I went to Vietnam, I was a Baptist. And when I came out, I wasn't. And I didn't mean to change. I didn't even want to change. But I went back to my Baptist church. And because I was standing on certain things in the Bible that they didn't believe, they asked me to leave. It changed the whole course of my life. It was one of the greatest decisions I ever made. And all I did was just say, I'm not going to be in sin. I had Romans 14:23 speak to me. I went to Colossians 3:15. I let the peace of God rule in my heart. And I began to start being led by my born again spirit. I knew all things in my spirit. Did you know all of you have done this at one time or another? I can guarantee you at some time you faced a decision and you had to decide between some options, and you let logic, you let other people influence you, you let money influence you or whatever. And so you did what it was logical, but you didn't feel peace about it. And then after you did it, it didn't work out, and you go, I knew I wasn't supposed to do that. How did you know it? It was your born again spirit that is in communion with God, and you know all things in your spirit. And yet most people let circumstances, things, people influence them more than being led by the Spirit. The Scripture says if you walk in the Spirit, then you will not fulfill the lust of the flesh. Walking in the Spirit isn't being weird and having just strange things. It's being led by your Spirit, confirming the Word of God. And there will be truths. And you put that map and you put the Spirit together, and I guarantee you, God will lead you and show you. And this is how you hear God's voice. I think I'm supposed to do this because my spirit is in communion with God. And if you aren't aware of this, if you don't know the Word of God, you won't know that your spirit has an unction from the Holy One and knows all things. You won't know that you have the mind of Christ. You won't know that according to 1 John 2:27, that you don't need any man to teach you, but as that same anointing teaches you all things and is truth and is no lying.

0: this has just become a guiding thing. I haven't done it perfectly. When I was pastoring in Pritchett, Colorado, I had the elders there want me to anoint another elder because the elders that we had were leaving on wheat harvest, and they felt like I needed an elder there in the church with me, so they suggested this one guy. I didn't have anything against him. He was a nice guy. He was a friend of mine, but I just didn't feel good about him. And I said, no. And they said, well, why not? And I said, I don't have a reason. I just don't feel like that's the right one. And anyway, over a period of a month or more, they just kept pressuring me. You've got to appoint somebody. So finally I said, okay, appoint him. And we made him an elder. And I put him in as an elder. And the next Sunday, all of the other elders left on wheat harvest. And this guy got up in front of the church and accused me of lying, stealing money from the church, committing adultery, doing booze. He just lied, and he just turned into the devil himself. And when he did, I said, I knew I wasn't supposed to do that. And did you know, since that time, since 1979, man, to the best of my ability, I have tried to never violate the peace that I feel in my heart. I let the peace of God rule, and it has saved my bacon 1,000 times. Amen. Praise God. Amen.
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0: Shalom, I'm Billy Brim. My daughter Shelley.
1: Shalom.
0: And we're here with the Voice of One Witness. Now, we're talking about signs of the times. We're talking about God's word being fulfilled.
1: Yes.
0: How can we know of a sign? Well, we have to look in the word and see if it tells us something's going to happen, and then it happens. So, but the crux of the matter is the word of God. God's very claim to being the Most High, and his name, when you see it translated, the Most High, it's Elyon. And his very claim to being Elyon, the Most High, is the infallibility of his word. God speaks, and it comes to pass. It must. Satan, the adversary of God, knows that if he can stop the word of God from coming to pass, he can beat God. His attacks are always against the word of God. Remember in the garden? What did he say to Eve? And by the way you pronounce her name in the Bible is Chaya. Isn't that pretty?
1: Mm-hmm.
0: Chaya. So what did he say to Chaya, Shelley?
1: Well, her name wasn't Eve then yet.
0: No, but what did he say? We know her as. Yeah. We can't have time to go into all that.
1: All right, forget it. So he said unto the woman, he said, hath God said?
0: Hath God said? What did he attack?
1: He attacked the word.
0: He wanted to put into her mind doubt of the word of God.
1: You're right.
0: Doubt of the word of God.
1: And that's been from the very beginning. And even with Jesus, you know, same thing with him.
0: Yeah.
1: Hath God said, if you be the Son of God.
0: Yeah, when Satan was tempting Jesus.
1: So it's a very common denominator between the enemy as he tempts.
0: And what did Jesus?

0: say back, it is written, man shall not live by bread alone, but by every word.
1: And that's how we answer back.
0: That's how we answer. It is written, and we believe it.
1: Yes.
0: Hallelujah. So the litmus test for being God, God gave a test for being God.
1: Yes.
0: And he set the criteria for, and he said, it is knowing what is to come hereafter. And we see that in Isaiah 41, verse 23. Show the things that are to come hereafter, that we may know that you are gods. So he's challenging some people. You tell us what's going to happen. We'll see if you're God or not. And then he gave us what is the witness to his word.
1: Uh-huh.
0: And in Isaiah 43, it's a wonderful chapter. You should read the whole thing. But we're just going to pick out verses 12 and 13. We're going to pick it out in the Amplified Classic.
1: Oh, wonderful.
0: Mm-hmm. So this is, God has witnesses to his word being true.
1: Mm-hmm.
0: God himself set who those witnesses are, that his word is true. There are witnesses in the earth of God and his word. And who are they? Shelley, read, please, Isaiah 43, 12 and 13 in the Amplified Classic.
1: I have declared the future, and have saved the nation in times of danger. And I have shown that I am God. When there was no strange and alien God among you, therefore, you are my witnesses, says the Lord, that I am God. Yes, from the time of the first existence of day, and from this day forth, I am he, and there is no one who can deliver out of my hand. I will work, and who can hinder or reverse it?
0: Now, in Isaiah 43, he's speaking of Jerusalem, Judea, Jerusalem. You are my witnesses. The Jews are his witnesses in the earth that he is God. Now,
1: that reminds me of, Israel, how do you pronounce his name? He was British. And the queen asked, or someone asked.
0: Oh, Disraeli.
1: Disraeli, that's who it is.
0: Mm-hmm. He was the Jewish prime minister.
1: Mm-hmm.
0: And she said, can you tell me proof of God in a small
1: nutshell?
0: He said, the queen, your majesty. I mean, he said to the queen, he said, your majesty, the Jew. That's proof that God is God. Now, God's word concerning the Jews has to come to pass. Now, and God's word, every word from kiver to kiver, this is one book.
1: Yes.
0: From Genesis to Revelation. You can't take it in two parts. There are people that don't want to even look at what the Old Testament prophet said. But Shelley, you're not even going to know what's going on in this day if you don't even look what the Old Testament
1: prophet
0: said. It's so
1: true.
0: So all of God's word has to come true. He's made amazing prophecies to the Jews. Now he's made an amazing prophecy and prophecies concerning the coming of the Lord. Acts chapter 1, verse 9, Shelley, please.
1: And when he had spoken these things, while they beheld, he was taken up, and a cloud received him out of their sight. And while they looked steadfastly toward heaven as he went up, behold, two men stood by them in white apparel, which also said, ye men of Galilee, why stand ye gazing up into heaven? This same Jesus, which is taken up from you into heaven, shall so come in like manner as ye have seen him go into heaven.
0: You know, Shelley, this is talking about when Jesus went out on the Mount of Olives. He's been walking among them after his resurrection for 40 days. And so he goes out to the Mount of Olives, and they're all there with him, and he's taken up into the cloud. He goes up. And here are these, I don't know if they're angels or, anyway, all we know is they're heavenly beings, and they're wearing white. And they just don't understand those men on earth, but I don't understand those angels.
1: Right.
0: Because what in the world would you do
1: if
0: you just saw him rise up and disappear? And they say,
1: Ye men of Galilee, what in the world?
0: Why are you standing here gazing up into heaven? Yes. Well, what else would you do? My goodness gracious sakes alive.
1: Right.
0: So anyway, then they say, this same Jesus, which is taken up from you into heaven, shall so come in like manner as you've seen him go.
1: That's a big clue.
0: That is. So he's going to come in like manner. Actually, it's going to be very, very like manner, Shelley. He's first going to meet us in the air in the rapture of the church. And then he'll come back 7 years later, earth years later, and he'll put his feet down right on that very mount where he went up.
1: Mm-hmm. So separate appearings.
0: But my point right here is he left from the Mount of Olives. He's going to come back to the Mount of Olives.
1: Yes.
0: His feet went up from the Mount of Olives. His feet are going to come back and stand on the Mount
1: exactly.
0: of Olives. How do we know that? Zechariah 12, Zechariah 14.
1: Mm-hmm.
0: Now, he's coming. He himself told us he's coming.
1: Yes.
0: And in Revelation 22, 6 and 7, Shelley.
1: And he said unto me, these things are faithful and true. And the Lord God of the holy prophets sent his angel to show unto his servants the things which must shortly be done. Behold, I come quickly.
0: Now, Jesus is saying this.
1: Blessed is he that keepeth the sayings of the prophecy of this book.
0: Okay, so we have the witness of those two heavenly beings. He's coming back.
1: Mm-hmm.
0: Now, this is Jesus himself saying it.
1: In Revelation.
0: In Revelation, the very last chapter. Now read verse 12, please.
1: And behold, I come quickly, and my reward is with me, to give every man according as his work shall be. I am Alpha and Omega, the beginning and the end, the first and the last.
0: Now, if you were a 3BI student, you'd know that he didn't speak Greek. He didn't say, I'm the Alpha and Omega. He said, I'm the Aleph and the Tav, which is the first and last letters of the Hebrew alphabet. So, but he did say, I'm coming quickly. I'm everything from beginning to end. I'm coming quickly. And now, lest you didn't get that, this is the third time in the same chapter, verse 20.
1: Same chapter of Revelation 22. He which testifieth these things saith, surely I come quickly. Amen. Even so.
0: This is what we say. Let's read it together.
1: Even so, come, Lord Jesus, come.
0: The grace of our Lord Jesus Christ be with
1: you all. Amen.
0: So he's coming. There's a promise of his coming. It has to be kept. The promise and evident return of Yeshua is the most powerful, earth-changing, future-changing event on God's calendar. And Satan is fighting for his very survival. He is fighting every hint of its fulfillment. I was reading, Shelley, Brother Hagin had asked me to share 1988 camp meeting, and I was reading it today. Berta Bass had sent me the copy of it, you know, the transcription of it. And when Brother Hagin asked me to do that, he asked me to come to his office. He'd heard me preach in Minneapolis. And so he told me to come to his office, and you went with me. Mm-hmm. And I don't know what he's going to say to me, but he says, I know these things are true that you teach. He said, but I'm not anointed to teach them, but you are. And he's talked to me about Israel. And then he took hold of that desk. He pulled himself up, pushed himself up. His eyes became like fire. And he said, Jesus is coming soon. And Satan is going to do everything in his power to stop it. I thought, this is real.
1: Yeah.
0: He's coming. Satan's doing everything in his power to stop it. He still thinks, for instance, we've mentioned Ezekiel 38 and 39. He still thinks working down through Iran,
1: mm-hmm.
0: which is Persia.
1: Yes.
0: Working down through Russia.
1: Oh, yeah.
0: He still thinks that he can blast them off the map. But I don't know. We may look at Ezekiel 38 and 39 next week.
1: I think that's a great idea.
0: But can't be done.
1: Mm-mm.
0: Because God's word is coming to pass. It's coming to pass in your life.
1: Yes, think about it.
0: And you know, whatever he put in that Bible for you, if he said, like for instance, he said, if you ask anything mm-hmm. according to my will, I hear you. And if I hear you, You have the petitions that you've made? Oh, my goodness, what faith you can have in your prayers.
1: Yes.
0: But praise God. Mark 11:23, you are going to have what you say.
1: Yes.
0: God said you would, mm-hmm. and you will. Positive or negative.
1: Yes.
0: But whosoever shall say unto this fig tree, be thou removed, and mountain, be thou removed, and be thou cast into the sea, and shall not doubt in his heart, but shall believe that those things which he saith shall come to pass.
1: He shall have.
0: Now, that verse begins with, King James Bible says, have faith in God or something like that. But actually, it's have the faith of God.
1: Absolutely.
0: In other words, have the God kind of faith. And here's how the God kind of faith operates. It believes, and then it speaks.
1: Two places.
0: In your heart and in your mouth. That's why, thank God, there are a lot of us who for some time have known have what we say and watch our words. Shalom.
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0: It's Roadshow Time on a Wednesday. I'm David Ingalls.
1: Ed Klingerman over here.
0: And we're together with you and have our engineer here with us. We'll probably announce him in a little bit from now, but we're sitting around the old
1: kitchen table.
0: And we're sure glad to have you with us. It comes to me right now, Jesus did say this about his word in John 6:63. My words are spirit and they are life.
1: Yes.
0: And it could be somebody is listening. I just in my heart to speak this out. I'm speaking from Psalm 107, verse 20. How God anointed Jesus of Nazareth with the Holy Spirit and with power, who went about doing good and healing all who were oppressed of the devil, for God was with him.

0: Scattered Sunshine, and we thank God for Brother Bill, Gaither.
1: Yeah.
0: And Bill just started writing songs, and he and Danny, and then his wife, Gloria, you know, the trio, yeah. And we're going to feature them sometime on today's get-together.
1: Oh, yeah.
0: And he just started writing the songs, you know, and then he also, he could appreciate a good song. He reached back and got that one.
1: Yeah.
0: When he had many of his friends, not all his friends, just because I wasn't there. Because
1: right.
0: I wasn't there.
1: That's right. You're one of his friends.
0: And so they sang this Scatter Sunshine. And of course, one thought brings another. First time I heard that, why? The Imperial Quartet of Fort Worth, Texas.
1: Yeah.
0: With Marion Snyder at the piano, sang that. And the bass singer was Shaw Island. He'd sing that bass lead in there.
1: Oh, yeah.
0: I got started here talking about healing scriptures here. And the healing is in the scripture. That's God's word. Jesus said, my words are spirit and life. I had mentioned Psalm 107, verse 20. And so I'll just say that right now. He sent his word and healed them and delivered them from their destructions. Then next in line, I couldn't stop because I had to keep going.
1: Yeah.
0: How God anointed Jesus of Nazareth with the Holy Ghost and with power, who went about doing good and healing all who were oppressed of the devil, for God was with him. Acts 10:38. Then, who his own self, speaking of Jesus, bore our sins in his own body on the tree, or we would say cross, that we, having died to sins, might live for righteousness, by whose stripes you were healed. I think King James says, ye were healed.
1: And yeah.
0: When I say ye were healed, I say, okay, we were healed and I am healed.
1: Yeah, and I like that it says we were. All we have to do is receive it.
0: That is the story that I tell.
1: Yes.
0: Because there's an overcoming something that takes place by the blood of the Lamb, which is in the... It's set and it's done its work already.
1: Yeah.
0: But it's in one place. So we don't have to act anymore. It's already acted. But I need to act with my testimony.
1: Yes, you
0: and
1: do.
0: And testify and say, I receive and God has healed me.
1: Yes.
0: He sent his word and healed me and delivered me.
1: Oh, yeah.
0: You know, you could get in the car, you and the kids could get in the car, and you might have a recording like this, and you all just might sing along with the Spear family.
1: Oh, yeah.
0: I'm standing on the solid rock.

0: You know, you hear the group sing there, and yeah. you try to think of everybody's name that's in the group. And, and that last lead part that they had the male voice there.
1: Yeah.
0: I thought it was going to be Ben Spear. Brock had taken a verse earlier.
1: Yeah.
0: Than Ben, but no, it was. And of course, I'll have to look up his name and remember him because I know him well. But he was from West Virginia, and that's.
1: That's a good place to be from.
0: That's where Ed is from.
1: Yeah, that's where Ed's from.
0: That's where Eddie.
1: Yeah, Eddie grew up there. We heard a lot of good music there and a lot of good gospel music. I love it.
0: Well, we love good gospel songs, and
1: yes,
0: they always cheer us up and make us feel good. And I was thinking about the next song here, the Swanee River Boys, Buford Abner. I was a songwriter and arranger and one of the singers in the group, and well, I guess the manager of the group, the Swanee River Boys. And I remember being in, I was in a town car, a Lincoln town car, and I was going toward Enid, Oklahoma.
1: Oh, yeah.
0: To get our first translator there to deal with a tower site and whatever, you know.
1: Yep.
0: And this song happened to come on, and boy, it sounded like $5 million. it sounded so great, and on that radio in that town car,
1: oh, yeah.
0: it sounded a whole lot like this.

0: Buford Ebner and the Suwannee River Boys.
1: Oh, yes. And hey, I got some exciting news for the OASA listeners out there. We have a new mobile device app. It's free, it's easy to download, and it lets you enjoy our refreshing music and talk everywhere you go. 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And remember, it's free. I use that everywhere I go when Martha and I are traveling, Brother David.
0: F-R-E-E. All right.
1: Yeah. Doesn't cost nothing.
0: Ed, you're probably familiar with what a recall, like a person gets a recall notice in the mail or whatever.
1: Oh, yeah. You know? Yeah.
0: Well, yeah, it's usually about that. What I'm familiar with is like an automobile.
1: Me too, a lot.
0: A recall. Yeah. So with that in mind, I have a little, we might say a little one-act play here.
1: Okay. Okay. I'm ready for that.
0: Recall notice.
1: Okay.
0: The maker of all human beings, God, is recalling all units manufactured, regardless of make of year, due to a serious defect in the primary and central component of the heart. This is due to a malfunction in the original prototype units, code named Adam and Eve, resulting in the reproduction of the same defect in all subsequent units. This defect has been technically termed subsequential internal non-morality, or more commonly known as SIN, sin, as is primarily expressed. Some of the symptoms include loss of direction, foul vocal emissions, amnesia of origin, lack of peace and joy, selfish or violent behavior, depression or confusion in the mental component, fearfulness, idolatry, rebellion. The manufacturer, God, who is neither liable nor at fault for this defect, is providing factory authorized repair and service free of charge to correct this defect. The repair technician, Jesus, Jesus, has most generously offered to bear the entire burden of the staggering cost of these repairs. There is no additional fee required. The number to call for repair in all cases, take this down now, P-R-A-Y-E-R. Prayer.
1: Yep.
0: Once connected, please upload your burden of sin through the repentance procedure. Next, download atonement from the repair technician Jesus into the heart component.
1: Yeah.
0: No matter how big or small the sin defect is, Jesus will replace it. And he'll replace it with love, joy, peace, patience, kindness, goodness, faithfulness, gentleness, self-control. Please assist where possible by notifying others of this important recall notice. And you may contact the Father anytime by KNEEMAIL. You can contact the Father by NEEMAIL.
1: Yes. And you know, I am glad because I got a recall on me way back some years ago. And I was riding down the road in my truck, and I just dialed that number up. And I said, God, I think I need to be fixed. He said, you're right. You got a defect, and we got a recall on that. He said, all you got to do is ask Jesus into your heart, and he'll come in and fix all that stuff, just like you were talking about. He did that for me back way back then.
0: One testimony deserves another.
1: Yes.
0: I was invited to church, the Assembly of God Church, Second at Chestnut in Bristow, Oklahoma. Edgar Stone preached a message. I'm really not sure all he said, because I had already decided earlier in the day, I'm going to church tonight. Yep. I'm getting saved tonight.
1: Yep.
0: So I was just kind of waiting until they open the gate, you know.
1: Yeah. Let me in.
0: And he came back, touched my arm, said, would you like to pray? And I told him yes, and I went to the altar, and I said, Jesus, save me. Jesus, save me. Jesus, save me. The first one that I said worked, you know, but yeah. I just had it in me. I felt like I needed to say it some more time.
1: Yeah.
0: And when I did, he did. And so I'm saved.
1: And isn't that cool? We're sitting across from each other right now, and we've both been updated.
0: Praise God. Kate Smith is standing by with a beautiful song here. And Kate, you're on.

0: Kate Smith, 10,000 Angels.
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0: David Ingles here.
1: Ed Klingerman here. You know, it's another wonderful, wonderful day, isn't it?
0: I got a question. Well, it is. Yeah. I'm going to answer you.
1: Yeah.
0: And then you can answer me.
1: Okay.
0: You remember Zig Ziglar? You remember
1: yeah,
0: him?
1: I remember him. Yeah.
0: I sure love his motivational self, you know.
1: Yeah, me
0: too. He was a great man. Well, you get something positive from Zig Ziglar.
1: Yep.
0: And I've got about two or three. I'm just going to run past us here. That'll just take it and let it hit you where it needs to and
1: okay.
0: Act in accordance then. If you wish to be loved, first, you must love.
1: I like that. That's the truth.
0: Zig says this, regardless of how old you are, you're in the people business. You're in the people business.
1: Yep. I love that, too.
0: You're never too busy to say or do at least one thing for someone every day.
1: That's right.
0: From Zig Ziglar, logic will not change an emotion, but action will change an emotion.
1: Yes, it will. You know, you can have a thought. Sometimes you just need to do it. If it's reach out and give somebody a hug, give them a hug.
0: I'll give you an amen to that.
1: Yes.
0: Zig still speaking here. If you use dishonesty, deceit, or fraud, you might acquire money, but you'll have fewer real friends.
1: That's true.
0: And very little peace of mind.
1: Oh, that's really true.
0: And that is not success.
1: That's right. Amazing how that goes together, isn't it?
0: You said you were listening the other day and you heard a song.
1: Yes, I did.
0: And you recognized that I might have been on that recording there.
1: Oh, yes.
0: We, Vanguards, we went to Nashville, Tennessee, and hired us some musicians. Went in the Studio B there, Columbia Studio B. And this is what turned up here.

0: Sawdust and folding chairs.
1: Oh, I love it. It's all I could do to sit in that car while I was driving. I wanted to just dance all around the road.
0: You know, I've had the pleasure of being in some of those places like that, big tents, you know. I got to see Jack Cole in a meeting in the north part of Tulsa. I got to see Steve Pringle and then Jack Holcomb in a tent meeting there. And other people around. In fact, I was over in North Carolina, and a lady by the name of Bee Medlin.
1: Yes.
0: Over in North Carolina, and she had a tent, and I saw that it said Salvation and Healing Camp. And of course, I knew who she was because I had worked with her some before I got called into the Army, you know.
1: Yeah.
0: And so we just pulled in there, and I walked up, and she recognized me, and it was a sweet time. And she also, of course, not only did she recognize me like as like a friendship, you know, but then she also told me something to do.
1: I love it.
0: Which was not all that unusual.
1: That's really cool.
0: Miss B. Medlin.
1: Yep.
0: Well, there's a wonderful name, and that name is Jesus. And
1: yeah,
0: Ed, I know you've got some scriptures you don't know that you're looking forward to speaking out here so people can get a hold of this wonderful truth that you have.
1: Oh, yes. Got Mark 16, verse 16, 17. It says, "He who believes and is baptized will be saved, but he who does not believe will be condemned." But it says, "And these signs will follow those who believe. In my name they'll cast out demons. They'll speak with new tongues."
0: And that's Mark 16, verses
1: 16 and 17.
0: It ended in 17 and 18.
1: Now, so 18 adds right on here. I like that, too.
0: Well, go ahead.
1: 18 says, "And they will take up serpents, and if they drink anything deadly, it will by no means hurt them. They will lay hands on the sick, and they will recover." And I really like that part of it.
0: Praise God.

0: What's that name?
1: Jesus.
0: What say his name?
1: Jesus. I love that.
0: Thank you, Jimmy Davis. Thank you, Jimmy Davis. This is in my stuff. Y'all have some stuff, you know.
1: I know.
0: God's maximum expectation of me requires my maximum response to him.
1: Ah.
0: I should repeat that.
1: Yeah, do that.
0: God's maximum expectation of me. Of course, when I do that, that means, of course, I'm saying that about me, but everybody have that, see?
1: Oh, yeah.
0: And they can, that can be them, see? Like you and Tim and others, see? God's maximum expectation of me requires my maximum response to him.
1: Isn't that amazing? And you know, you can find out what he thinks by going to his word. That just makes it really easy.
0: I find myself saying, teach me your ways, Lord. And I've prayed over a child of mine or children of mine, my spouse and other people, and the people that I work with and people that just come to my heart or mind.
1: Yeah.
0: And I'll say, Lord, teach them your ways. And I know your words are your ways.
1: That's right.
0: So thank you for teaching us your words, which are your ways.
1: Your ways. I love that. Well, you know, hey, I got I was digging in my stuff over here too.
0: Oh, you got some stuff too?
1: Yeah, I got a little stuff over here, and I've known this for a long time. If you put a pinch of salt when you're hard boiling eggs, the eggs won't crack. Just put that right in the water.
0: In the water, okay.
1: Yeah, yeah. But now here's one. Hey, I got one for the ladies out there. Now a lot of them probably already know this, but I'm just gonna tell them anyway. The ones that don't. If you happen to put too much salt in a recipe when you're cooking something, while it's still cooking, if you'll just peel a potato and drop it in there, that potato absorbs the extra salt. Now, I don't know how it does that, but it works.
0: Okay, here's the pot or pan or whatever it is you're cooking, and you get your spoon and you reach down, you get a little bit in the spoon, and then you blow on the spoon because you're going to taste that. Hey, this is too salty. Where's me? Now, does a potato have to be peeled?
1: Yes, it has to be peeled. You peeled and throw it in there.
0: Stand by your man. Okay. have a peeled potato ready
1: to
0: go.
1: Have a peeled potato ready, I guarantee you.
0: I love peace. Everybody loves peace.
1: Yep.
0: I don't know anybody who don't love peace.
1: I don't either.
0: And Jesus is our Prince of Peace.
1: Yes, he is.
0: The peace of God that passes our human understanding is a most desirable treasure, especially when one could be in turmoil or panic. One of God's wonderful provisions for us is his peace. We cannot always explain it, but we can sure appreciate it. Can I get an amen?
1: Amen.
0: Jehovah Shalom is one of the many names of our God.
1: Yes.
0: Its meaning is our Lord, our peace. That's Jehovah Shalom.
1: Yes.
0: Jehovah Shalom, one of the many names of God. Its meaning is our Lord, our peace. Yes, we serve the God of peace, and we have the peace in our heart because he's the Prince of Peace. We have the Prince of Peace, Jesus Christ, living inside us, in our hearts. Peace. It is so wonderful.

0: Powerful. It is. Hallelujah. Well, oh. You know, I mean, when I hear something like that, sometimes it's not just I hear it and I'm not going to make any sounds or anything.
1: Yeah.
0: I'm going to respond.
1: Yes.
0: In fact, God's maximum expectation of me requires my maximum response to him.
1: That's right.
0: I believe God had something to do with that song.
1: Oh, I think he had a lot to do with
0: because
1: that song.
0: Because he lives, I can face
1: tomorrow.
0: Right now and tomorrow and
1: yes.
0: And whenever.
1: And the day after and the day after till he comes.
0: You know, we have so many. Now, this is a short list that I'm on now.
1: Okay.
0: Of benefits that we have that because I called on Jesus, I said, Jesus, save me. That's simple, see?
1: Yeah.
0: And sometimes later, while we lead people, when we lead people, we say, follow me in this. We'll lead them in a prayer that would be longer than that. Not much, but a little bit longer to receive Christ. In fact, we probably ought to get an altar call ready to go here, you know.

0: faith, we have joy, we have strength, we have prayer, we have a heavenly home, we have a dwelling place, we have God's help.
1: Oh, yes.
0: We're not unemployed.
1: Nope.
0: We're employed.
1: All the time.
0: With God.
1: Yep, I guarantee you.
0: He is our instructor and our boss and our father. We have his eyes. They go to and fro throughout the whole earth to show himself strong on behalf of his family.
1: Yeah.
0: We have an eternal future. We get to laugh. We get to rejoice. We are the redeemed of the Lord. We're free from the curse. We get to hear songs of deliverance like that one we just heard, you know. We get to worship. And we get to use the wonderful name of Jesus.
2: This is David Ingalls. Has anyone told you today that God loves you and that He has a plan for your life? I have a very important question I want to ask you. If you were to die this very second, do you know for sure, beyond a shadow of a doubt, that you would go to heaven? The Holy Bible reads, "For all have sinned and come short of the glory of God, and for the wages of sin is death, but the gift of God is eternal life through Jesus Christ our Lord." The Bible also reads, "For whosoever shall call upon the name of the Lord shall be saved." I'm a whosoever, and you are too. I want to pray for you. Father God, in the name of Jesus, bless those listening to my voice. Bless their family with long, healthy lives. Make yourself real to them. If they aren't born again, I pray that they receive Jesus as Lord right now. Thank you, Father, in the name of Jesus. Listening ones, if you would like to receive the gift that God has for you, say this prayer after me from your heart. Say it from your lips out loud. Dear Lord Jesus, come into my heart. Wash me and cleanse me. Set me free. Jesus, thank you that you died for me. I believe that you are risen from the dead. I believe that you're coming back again for me. Oh God, fill me with your Holy Spirit. Give me a passion for the lost. Give me a hunger for the things of God. Give me a holy boldness to tell others about Jesus Christ. According to the Word of God and my prayer, I'm saved. I'm born again. I'm on my way to heaven because I have Jesus in my heart. Amen. My brother, my sister, I welcome you to the family of God. Be sure to tell someone about your prayer and get into a Bible teaching church family right away. Always remember, run to God and not from God, because He loves you and has a great plan for your life.

0: Brother Ron Dryden on the Oasis Network. David Ingalls here.
1: Ed Klingerman here.
0: And we're glad to have everybody with us today.
1: Oh, yeah.
0: Around the old
1: kitchen table.
0: We met these folks a number of years ago, and they were singing scripture right off of the page of the Bible. You'll get pretty close on here. And it don't get any better than that, because the Word of God is the Word of the Lord.
1: That's right.
0: And it's wonderful, wonderful, wonderful. Jesus said, "My words are spirit, and they are life."

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2: Ed Klingerman here.
1: Well, we all have a mom.
2: Yes, we do.
1: Some people say mama. Some people say mother. Peter Enns is going to help us out with this.
2: Oh.
1: A daughter, a mother, a woman and wife, to her husband a lover, to her children gave life. A nurse and a teacher, a cook and a maid, on duty all hours without getting paid. An helpmate and partner, a counselor and friend, a business advisor to trust and depend, a role model, a mentor. Her children are blessed. No one else is quite like her. Mom out there, you're a mom? All right, you're the best.
2: I would agree with every word of that.
1: You know, I got to pray with my mom to receive Jesus as the Lord of her life.
2: Yeah.
1: I had gone down to Sharon. I had gone to visit some folks in Nebraska and I had the children with her and with my mother-in-law.
2: Yeah.
1: So I went down to Bristow and I was sick. I had one of the bedrooms. And so I got to thinking about my mom and I thought, well, and I told Mama, she said, what are you doing? I said, well, I'm thinking about you. Of course, now we're yelling back and forth between the room. And this, I said, Mom, I'd like for you to pray and ask Jesus to come in here. I said, okay. So I led her in the prayer to call Jesus into her life. And so as soon as I said, so Jesus, I make you my Lord. It was a little longer than that. And then she said, Jesus, I make you my Lord. And I said, thank you, Mom. She said, you're welcome. I said, good night, Mom. She said, good night.

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1: 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And WOFN, Beach City, Canton, Ohio. 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
2: We're so glad you're with us today. We believe this will be an important time in your life. You can feel the presence and power of God as Jeannie shares His Word. Enter in and enjoy His love and compassion coming to you. Jeannie and John care about the challenges you're facing and the dreams and goals you have. So expect God's power to move and do a great work as Jeannie ministers and prays with you. Then, at the end of the broadcast, we'll tell you about the special gifts and resources we have for you. 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
3: Thank you for spending time in the Word of God with me. Thank you so much for joining me. This is Jeannie Alcott. You know how the Bible has concepts that are sometimes contrary to our human thinking. One of those concepts is, if you want to gain a harvest, you have to give away a seed. If you want to increase, first you decrease. Farmers understand this concept. They don't just watch over their fields and expect the harvest of crops and fruits to come up. They know first they have to give into the field, give it seeds and moisture. Then the seeds can produce a harvest. Jesus said in John chapter 12 that when a grain of wheat is buried in the ground, it sprouts and reproduces itself many times over. That is our life. When we treat our life as a seed planted to God to accomplish His will, to live for Him, then we can sprout and our life will expand. We can bring in the harvest. So how do we plant seed? In many different ways. We plant our compassion as a seed to help others. We take our gifts and talents and abilities, and every day we use some part of those to be a seed that can sprout and accomplish the will of God. We put our money in the gospel as a seed. There are big seeds, but there are smaller ones that we plant each day. A seed of forgiveness, saying a word to someone to help them, planting a gift, working hard in our job, fulfilling our responsibilities, loving others, things we do every day. We may not realize it, but each time we're putting those into the ground, we're expanding our life. It feels as if we're giving out, which we are at that moment. But when you give out, it creates a harvest. It's a seed that's been buried and can grow into a harvest. Now bring it in. Bring in the harvest. See your life expanded. When I was in a job position early in my career, I understood this concept. I planted seeds of working hard, giving it my all, going over and above the call of duty. I used my gifts and abilities for the good of the company. I spent time thinking about how I could help increase it to accomplish its purpose. And then when God called me away from there into my full-time ministry, I believed God would give me a harvest on all those seeds. And He has. My life is expanded because now I'm fulfilling this ministry and I function the very same way I did in my job. I give it my all. I work hard. Those of you who receive the personal letters from me and my prayers and this broadcast and the materials we send out, so much that John and I do, you can tell we're working hard for you. God wants to get His message into the hearts of people. Well, I can tell you right now, the ministry would not be bringing in a harvest if the seeds had not been planted. So many times we want to go from point A to point Z without all the in-between steps. The seeds have to be planted along the way. Just picture your life this way. Let's say you're trying to get to a certain place in some area of your life, and you're on your journey to getting there. All along the way, you have to be dropping seeds, doing what you know is beneficial. Then those seeds sprout and produce a harvest. So by the time you get to the end of your journey, you can bring in the harvest. Your seeds have produced it by the power of God. As Jesus said, That grain of wheat has become buried in the ground and sprouted and now reproduces itself many times over. That's expansion. That's how you expand your life. You plant the seeds and you bring in the harvest. There's a church in Washington who is doing this in a literal way. Because of it, even though they are small, their ability and influence have been expanded in a great way. Here's how. The church has been around for many years, and one of its members put in his will for the church to receive his wheat fields when he passed away. So when he passed away, the church received 180 acres. Instead of selling the property, they voted to continue planting those physical seeds so they could have a spiritual harvest. They use volunteers and they farm the wheat. Then they sell it in order to fund various missions. After they planted the seeds the first year, their harvest yielded $5,500. Then it went up to $39,000. And more recently, it was $178,000. They said they just put the seed in the ground, and then it's up to what God will do to produce the money. Now they've given over $1.4 million to missions. So because the church is planting their seeds and giving out, they are expanding their influence. They are expanding their ability to get out the word of God. Think how much smaller that church would be if they had just sold the property and kept the money. But now their ability to reach out to others has expanded to so much more. They're bringing in the harvest, but just because seeds went into the ground. Whatever kind of seed God gives you, plant it in the ground, give it into the hands of God. That will expand your life. It's the opposite of what our human thinking is. We think in order to expand, we always have to be taking. But the principle of God says when you give out, you will receive in. When you decrease, you will increase in God. Proverbs chapter 11 describes how those who scatter their seed abroad will increase more, but those who withhold what they have will decrease. Another version says, the world of the generous gets bigger and bigger. The world of the stingy gets smaller and smaller. The one who blesses others is abundantly blessed. Those who help others are helped. Now, how do we apply that scripture? When you are generous with your influence to help someone else, or you're generous in your compliments to others, when you give out of your funds or your talents or your time, when you give your patience as a seed, your energy, your mercy, your diligence, all of those seeds are expanding your life when you give out. So your world gets bigger. It expands. But when we withhold the seed of our life and we're stingy and fearful that we need to hang on to everything because we don't want to be without, then in fact, we become without. Our life becomes smaller. We can't bring in the harvest until we put the seed in the ground. I've watched some people over the years who just couldn't get past the mentality of feeling as if they had to grip what's in their life in order to sustain themselves. And the result is always the same. Instead of a harvest, they're continually trying to work it, work everything around to be for their benefit. And hey, that's our human nature. Take care of yourself. Hang on to what you have. Fear the future and make sure you're taken care of. So it takes the Spirit of God within us to open us up and expand us to realize when you give that seed of your life, you're going to have a harvest. When you give, you bring in the harvest. You see, when that seed of some part of your life is planted, then it begins to multiply. It increases by the power of God. The Apostle Paul was teaching the Philippians this concept of God's. He was taking them past the seed planting stage and into the harvest stage. In one of his words to them in Philippians chapter 4, he gives an astounding revelation of what happens when we give out of ourselves. He wanted to make sure the same people who'd given to help him in what he was doing understood they now must bring in the harvest. They had given to him when no one else would, and they had continued giving to him. So he didn't want them to just plant the seed and walk away, but bring in the harvest. Understand that they were being expanded. So he gave this profound word in verse 17 where he said, not that I seek or am eager for your gift, but I do seek and am eager for the fruit which increases to your credit, the harvest of blessing that is accumulating to your account. He's trying to wake them up and see that they have been set up an account. And what's going into it? The harvest of blessing. So he is giving them the picture of this account that is set up for them because they have been giving to him for the work of God. You know how some financial institutions will give a person what's called a line of credit. That means that money is promised to them and they can draw on it anytime they want. It's there. Paul is describing an account that is filled, ready for that person to withdraw from it. So he said, there is a harvest of blessing that's accumulating to your account. It's a blessing account. Did you know you have that from God? You have a blessing account. I need to say that over and over so we get it into our spirit and our mind. You have a blessing account. A harvest has been accumulating because of the seed you have given. Now, are you going to leave it there? I mean, if a person gets a line of credit from the bank, are they just going to let it sit there? A bank will charge interest on it, but God doesn't charge interest. Everything in your blessing account is free from Him. But you have to take it out. You have to withdraw it, just as a person has to withdraw money from the bank. How can you do it? How can you bring in that harvest? You take your hand and you pull it into your life. It's a hand of faith. You take your hand of faith and you go in and you withdraw from your account. Bring in the harvest. Because you have given the seeds, the harvest has accumulated into your blessing account, and now you can bring it in by believing for it. Your life will expand because you have given. Don't leave your harvest in the blessing account. Use your faith to pull it into your life. God wants to expand you, and this is one of the ways He does, by setting you up with a blessing account as you plant your seeds in so many different ways. I'm sure you have all kinds of seeds planted. We talked about many of the different ways you can plant a seed out of your life. Now, let's bring in the harvest. Bring in what God has for you so you can expand. You can be blessed from your blessing account. Then you can expand the influence and greatness and goodness of your life. Let's pray. Father, my friend has needs in their life. They need to see some blessing and help and support and healing. But they also have many seeds out there, ways that they have imparted from themselves and to others. And you have said all of that has accumulated into an account for them. So now we pull from that account. We bring in the harvest of their seeds. We believe they will be touched and restored, delivered and raised up, given new opportunities. Desires of their heart will be met. There will be a harvest so great of joy and peace and accomplishment that they will be amazed. They need to see you do something important for them, and we believe that will be released beginning now. In the name of Jesus, amen and amen. However you are hurting, whatever kind of need you have, or how you want to see God move in some conditions, believe you are receiving from His hand now. We're pulling in the harvest that you have accumulated. This is the reason John and I are here. God has put us in your life to stand on the Word, to pray over you, to intercede and do spiritual warfare. We believe in what God can do for you. So share with us what kind of harvest you need. After we pray, we'll write to you. We'll give you words on which you can stand and believe for what you need. We can't wait to hear from you. Now here are some powerful words that you need to go around speaking over your life. We call it our spiritual power line. When you speak these words of power, they go into the spiritual realm. They're heard by God, and He can fulfill them. So go around saying, "My life is expanding. My life is expanding." God has so much more He wants to give into your life and what He wants to do through you. So hear His entire message to you on this. Request this teaching. Just ask for Expand Your Life. 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
5: Welcome to 15 Minutes in the Word with New York Times bestselling author Joyce Meyer. On today's program, Joyce will be teaching from her series, Trust God and Do Good. The answer to everything is that simple. Trust God and do good. It's so freeing to believe God has everything under control, because that means we can spend less time worrying and more time trying to help others. Now, here's Joyce with today's teaching.
6: So, now, we're ready for my first message on choosing to trust God. Trust is a choice. You say, well, I want to trust, but I'm just having a hard time with it. Well, see, you do trust something. I mean, you're either trusting yourself, or you're trusting the world, or you're trusting your job, or the government, or your bank account, or somebody else that you know. We do trust something, and the point is we need to get spiritually smart enough to know what to trust and what not to trust, or who to trust and who not to trust. We may give a certain amount of trust to people, but don't ever give the trust that belongs to God to another person. Because although we can trust other people to some degree, we can trust ourselves to some degree, God is the only one that we can completely trust, totally trust, and say, I believe that you will always take care of me. Now, right away when I say that, there's probably some people that are thinking, well, wait a minute, I trusted God and he didn't come through for me. Well, let's just back off a little bit and look at that a little different. Were you trusting God to give you what you wanted him to give you? And so now you're a little bit miffed because you didn't get what you wanted, or are you trusting God to give you his very best for you in his timing, in his own way? Well, you'll clap louder by the end of the weekend, so sorry. We're going to actually cover that in detail in another message. Choosing to trust God. Well, how many of you have any medicine in your house, like over-the-counter stuff or prescription medicine? You got any medicine? Okay. You probably got some Band-Aids, maybe some antibiotic cream, you know, maybe like if you got a pain somewhere, whatever, your choice of aspirin or whatever it is, you got some stuff. And God also has medicine for our soul. You know that? Do you know that the diseases and the sicknesses that we have in our souls, in our mind, our will, and our emotion are much worse than any physical disease that you can get? I tell you, I'd prefer not to have either one, but if I had to choose, I would rather have a really bad headache for a long time than to have to suffer what your soul goes through when somebody has hurt you emotionally really bad. Come on. And so it's really not the things that happen to us that determine the quality of our life. It's how we respond to those things and how much of it we take into ourselves, or how much we say, well, I'm going to trust God with that. So God has medicines for our soul. For example, if I sin and do something wrong, I can do what the normal thing would be, which is to feel guilty and condemned. Or I can take some God forgives me, and it will heal my soul. Amen? So if you want to, you can sit there all morning and you can feel guilty about something you did or did not do this morning. Some of you probably got mad at somebody in your home and said a bunch of stuff you shouldn't have said before you left to come to the Christian meeting. I don't know. Maybe somebody got real not so kind to somebody else in the parking lot who zipped in and took the parking space you were trying to get. I can almost guarantee you in a crowd this size that happened to somebody. And so you can either be mad at them, or you could take some, I'm going to forgive you. You can feel really bad about yourself because of something that you did this morning that you shouldn't have done and just ruin the whole day. Or you can take a good dose of, oh, God's merciful and he forgives me. So God has medicines for our soul. And actually, the word of God is medicine for everything that ails you inside. The word of God fixes our mind. It helps us turn our will in God's direction to where we're doing what he wants instead of what we want. Has anybody here figured out yet that doing what you want your way doesn't make you happy? Has anybody figured that out yet? Okay. You know what? I've been teaching the word 40 years, and you know what I know now? God is always right. No matter what I think or how I feel, God is always right. And I mean, really, the whole Bible is a message about do this and live a quality life that's worth living. Do this and be miserable. I don't know why it takes us a lifetime to get it. Well, I do, because we have stubbornness and self-will and, you know, all these different things. And so God's word, it really is medicine for our soul. And I mean, I've been at this a long time, and I'm a serious student of the word of God, and I can tell you I have yet to find anything that bothered me that I couldn't find an answer for in God's word. But I do believe that there is a couple of medicines that we need to make sure that we have. And these two together pretty much will solve every problem that you have anytime. And the first one is trust God. And the second one is do good. Let's look at Psalm 37, verse 3. Trust, lean on, rely on, and be confident in the Lord and do good. So shall you dwell in the land and feed surely on his faithfulness, and truly you shall be fed. Now, in just a minute, we're going to read the first 10 verses of Psalm 37, and we're going to understand that this was said to people that were going through very difficult times. What do you do when everything around you seems to be falling apart? What is our response to be? Trust God and do good. Not just trust God, not just do good. I mean, there are people out in the world that are doing good things, but they still don't have the package together, right? Because they're not trusting God. And then there are lots of believers who trust God, but they never do anything good. Hello? How many people say, well, I'm trusting God. Well, I'm trusting God. Well, yeah, but what else are you doing? Do you know one of the most powerful things that you can do while you're hurting is to do something good to help somebody else? And that's not, you don't feel like that. It's like, I don't want to do that. I mean, when we're hurting, we want to just shrink and withdraw, and we want everybody to do something for us. But remember, we're going to take God's medicine. Now, this is a prescription for trust. And the doctor is Jesus, and the patient is whosoever. And the instructions here is take as many for as long as you need it. Refills are endless. You can take this thing back and get it refilled any time you want to. Now, there are some side effects that you need to be careful of, and here they are. The side effects are peace, joy, stability, confidence, and just overall better health. So you can just get in here and say, wow, I think I'm going to take me one of those. I tell you, we got some talented people at our office. So we got endless refills of trust God here. And then here again, we have a prescription for do good. Same doctor, Dr. Jesus. Patient, whosoever. How many of you are a whosoever? All right. Take as many for as long as you need it. Endless. The side effects of this, oh my gosh, extreme happiness. And rewards in heaven. My, my. And yep, we got do-good pills in here. Right there. We have 4 trust gods and 3 do-goods, so I don't know about that. But anyway. Everybody say, trust God and do good. You may hear me say that a couple of hundred times between now and Saturday morning when the conference is over, if you get to come to all the sessions, and if not, you'll get it on TV. But I wouldn't wait till then, because I believe there's a special anointing when we're all together like this. And although television is good, it's not like being here. So those of you watching by TV, the next time we're having a conference anywhere where you can get to, why don't you come and be with us? We would love to have you. Amen. Now, I've lived long enough to try to be happy a lot of different ways. And I tried the whole selfishness thing, and yeah, I mean, just, I've tried everything. And I can tell you this works. I don't care what ails you, what your problem is. It can be a surprise problem that comes up out of nowhere. As we know, every storm is not in the forecast. It can be you've got a plan, and now all of a sudden God comes along and changes your plan, and now the first response is upset. The answer to every problem that we have is trust God and do good. Amen. Now, just for the sake of those watching by television, you know, we had a little problem here last night. Our conference was supposed to start on Thursday night, but lo and behold, 1 hour before the conference was to start, the power in this block where the arena's at went out. And it did not come back on until 10 minutes before the meeting was supposed to be over. And so we had several thousand people standing outside. The ones that were inside were made to go outside. They locked the parking lot. They put a big sign, a lighted sign, up out on the highway that said the Joyce Meyer Conference is canceled. Now, do you have any idea what that does to me? I mean, I just want to, oh. I'm thinking, we had one session canceled. Why couldn't you say, come back tomorrow? And so, you know, now listen, how many of you know when you have a problem like that, your mind can just go crazy? I'm thinking, well, if you tell them it's going to be canceled, then nobody's going to come back, and I'm going to be in that big arena by myself, and yeah. And so the only way to calm my soul down is to take some trust. And do some good. Amen. I'm not saying that it's always easy, but easy or not, it is the best option. Because it's the only thing that's really going to work.
7: 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Take a deep breath and relax, because God really does have everything under control. He wants our help doing what He does, so pay attention to where He's leading. Psalm 37:3 says this, "Trust in the Lord and do good. Dwell in the land and enjoy safe pasture."
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3: Hello, Jerry Zirkel here again today, and the broadcast is our Finest Hour, and what a great day it is to have this hour to come your way, a portion of it. We're thankful to be a Christian. We're glad that God loved us. And did you know the love of God is greater far than tongue or pen can ever tell, the songwriter put. Goes beyond the highest star and reaches to the lowest hell. Did you know that Jesus paid our sin? And he's still the same yesterday, today, and all through eternity, he'll be the same. Jesus Christ the same yesterday, today, and forever. He's still doing everything he ever did. He paid the penalty, satisfied the claim of sin that was against you and I, and ever liveth to make intercession for you and I.

Jesus Christ is the Word of God manifest in the flesh. So deity was manifest in the flesh because the blood that was in Jesus' vein was not that of man. Because of the law of Genesis, which is everything after its kind, anything that came from Adam's loins needed to be born again, because all had sinned through Adam's failure. All had sinned and come short of the glory of God. But God so loved the sinner, he gave his only son. Jesus Christ, who knew no sin, came to this earth and was made sin with our sin. Did you know that? God poured my sin, your sin, into Jesus. Jesus didn't sin. God made him to be sin who knew no sin.

It's all in Him, and in Him we live and move and have our being. What a vast storehouse of power in Christ my King, in Christ my Savior and Lord. I have life today and strength for impossible tasks that come.

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I'm a brand new creation in Him. And I now can approach the presence of God with no condemnation of sin. Did you know I'm born again to win? So I can sing, the Word is working mightily in me. Oh, the Word is working mightily in me. Cause greater than sin is Jesus, and His Spirit lives within me. And He's the living Word.

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Jesus carried our pain, went by the Pilate's whipping post on the way to the cross, and there he paid for sin. And it still remains today. It remains, and it flows like a river. That same blood, see, it called for the wages of sin is death and hell. The fact is that he bore our sicknesses, and Jesus carried each and every pain. And then faith cometh by hearing, and hearing by the word of God. It says so in Romans 10:17. So we can really sing.

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1: I used to be Jerry, son of Zirkle, and I went to an altar in an old-fashioned revival service and knelt on an altar, and Jerry, son of Zirkle, passed away. Old things passed away, and right there instantly, when I believed in my heart that Jesus Christ was the Son of God, that he was raised from the dead to allow me to stand in God's presence clean, just as if I never sinned. I was justified. I stood up, Jerry, heir of God, joint heir with Jesus, son of the living God. I had nothing

I believe if you study it out, you find eternal life is not just the long length of life, but it's the God quality of life. And God takes us just as we are. We don't have to do anything but come and put our faith in nothing less than his blood and righteousness. And at that point, he takes us. And the work of Calvary, he makes us a new creation. We become a brand new man. I was making

0: earth for you. And he takes that sin and puts it in the sea of his forgetfulness, as far as the east is from the west, never be remembered again. So it's up to you to come just as you are without one plea, because his blood was shed for thee. There's fightings within and fears without, but O Lamb of God, I come. God will take you just as you are. All you got to do is put your faith in what God did for you through Jesus. He became sin, paid the penalty of it, did it with his blood, not the blood of goats, and rams, and bullocks, but he did it with the very precious blood of Jesus. And deity at that point became flesh and dwelt among us, and then he became sin, nailed it to the cross. He's waiting on you to call upon that name.
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1: We're glad you could join us today for the Concepts of Faith broadcast. 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
2: Now, when you say persistence, that means keep on keeping on, right? But when you say persistence of faith, that's faith that asks one time and just stands there and stands there and stands there until he receives. When faith asks twice, he cancels it. I mean, if you believed you received when you prayed, why would you ask the next morning for it? Why would you pray the same prayer the next morning? The only reason you'd pray the same prayer the next morning if you believed you didn't receive it the morning before. You dug up your seed. And you can plant 365 days a year and dig up your seed the next morning, and 365 days you plant and dig up seed, you will never have a harvest. But if you'll plant it and let it stay planted, say it and let it stay said, pray it and let it stay prayed, in faith, God will answer your prayer. Now, we're here in Luke, the 11th chapter. Jesus said, I say unto you, ask and it shall be given you. Seek and you shall find. Knock and it shall be opened unto you. Everyone that asketh receiveth. He that seeketh findeth. To him that knocketh it shall be opened. Now, I'm aware that the Amplified has little brackets down below and says, he that asks and keeps on asking. Now, see, if you don't know how to water the Word with the Word, then you're going to be in a heap of trouble when you read that, because you'll think that's in the Bible. They have a footnote that says, in the present imperative and often repeated. Well, now, if it is, you know, I don't know a whole lot about the Greek. I can read a concordance a little bit. But if it does mean ask and keep on asking, it also means receive and keep on receiving every time you ask. If you ask in faith. See, you got to qualify that. It's got to be in faith. Jesus is not teaching that you receive just because you ask. Now, let's water that with the Word, see. Jesus said in John, the 15th chapter, verse 7, if ye abide in me, and my words abide in you, ask what you will, and it shall be done. Didn't say ask and keep on asking. He said, ask what you will, and it shall be done. Well, now, see, the will of God's involved in that because the Word of God is His will. So if the Word abides in you, you have the will of God. Amen. Now, there might be certain things.

0: that you couldn't just spell out in the Bible and say, well, now, it didn't really say whether I was to buy a green car or a red one. But there's a principle involved. Whatsoever things you desire. See, you've got to make your decision on some things. It doesn't matter to God whether you drive a green car or a Volkswagen or a Cadillac or whatever, just as long as you make the choice. So don't get hung up on things because, well, I can't find that specifically in the Bible. You can always find a principle that'll cover it. Now, the word importunity means barefacedness or boldness. In other words, God is saying that this man would get up and give this man all the bread he needed, not because he was his friend, but because he had enough faith in him that if he came to him even at midnight, he would get what he asked. Man, I can't afford to lay here in bed and let that guy go without any bread, because he had enough faith to walk all the way down here and to holler in my window and ask for bread. I can't afford to turn him down because of his persistence of faith or barefacedness or boldness. He will give him as many as he needeth. Then he turns around and said, ask and you shall receive. Seek and you shall find. Knock and it shall be opened unto you. Now I had a fellow say to me, yeah, but now Brother Caps, you see, this guy just kept knocking until he just worried this guy and he got up and gave him the bread. And that's what Jesus is teaching us to do, is just keep on praying and finally God will answer. I said, would you mind reading that to me out of the Bible? Oh, well, he said, I don't know where it's found, but I know it says that. I said, well, I happen to know where it's found, and it don't say that. Did you notice that it never did say the fellow knocked? See, that's been read into every sermon you've probably ever heard on that the guy just kept knocking. It did not even say that he knocked. See how you can read between the lines and get things squirreled up? Religion has done that. Read between the lines and just squirreled it up and made it say exactly opposite of what Jesus said. Now see, this is the very subject that I'm talking about that I was telling you yesterday morning. The woman said, Brother Caps, your teaching just confuses me. Why, I've always been taught and believe that you just keep praying and keep praying and finally God will answer your prayer because you're persistent in prayer. I said, yeah, but here's what the Bible says. Well, yeah, but here's the way I believe it. Your teaching just confuses me, she said. I said, no, sister, you was confused when you came. You just didn't know it until you heard the truth. Amen. Well, that's what Jesus said about it. Now, let's water the Word with the Word, and let's interpret the Bible with the Bible. All things whatsoever you ask in prayer, believing, you shall receive. So then, if you can believe it, you can receive it. All things that you can believe. Well, now, the only way you can believe it is find a promise in the Word. That's where the faith is going to come from. That's where the seed comes from. So if you can't find it in the Word or the principle in the Word, you can't have Bible faith to believe for it. That's why Jesus said all things. See, somebody said, oh, if it was just all things, why, people just believe for, 7 million oil wells. Well, where are you going to get a scripture to believe that? See, you got to have faith from the Word to believe that. You don't need 7 million oil wells. Now, John said, Beloved, if our hearts condemn us not, then we have confidence in him. Whatsoever we ask of him, we receive of him, because we keep his commandments and do those things which are pleasing in his sight. Now, it didn't mean that you got your prayer answered just because you did the good things, but it gave you a pure conscience before God. Paul said, holding the mystery of faith in a pure conscience. See, if your conscience condemns you, if your heart condemns you, then you won't have faith to believe that God will answer your prayer. I mean, if I were to pray that Pastor Ripley would lose his billfold so I could find it and get his money, and that's the way God's going to meet my need. Well, that's evil. My heart would condemn me. I'd have a spiritual heart attack just as soon as I prayed that prayer. I could have no faith at all for that. You understand what I'm saying? So that's why there is a built-in control on the law of faith. You cannot abuse the law of faith. Because when you get out of line with what the will of God is and what the Word of God says, your heart will condemn you. And you can't believe for it. That's why Jesus said, all things whatsoever you ask in prayer, believing. If you can find the Word that'll produce the faith for it, God's already said yes to it. Not a matter of talking him into it. He's already said yes to it. He's given us all things that pertain to life and godliness. I'll tell you, religion's made prayer too hard. I mean, if you just pray long enough, if you can just get enough people, if you can just get 20,000 people praying, my God will answer the prayer. No, he won't. I'd rather have one dear saint pray 1 minute in faith as 10 million people pray 55 hours in unbelief. I believe as Smith Wigglesworth said, it seems like God will just pass over 1 million people just to get to somebody that's believing him. And I'll tell you, when you get to the point that you pray after you believe, you got to believe what the Word says. It'll change your life. But now, in reading this in the 11th chapter of Luke, you'll find that it didn't say the man knocked. He might have knocked. The only indication is where Jesus said, "Ask and ye shall receive, knock and it shall be open unto you." But the fellow might have just hollered in the window. Didn't say that he knocked at all, but yet you hear people say, "Oh, he just kept knocking. He just kept knocking." No, he didn't. It was his persistence of faith. See, faith asks one time for a petition of prayer. Asks one time and just stands its ground until it receives. And just begins to thank God for it. "Father, I thank you. Yesterday morning at 9 o'clock, I received my need met according to your riches in glory, because all things whatsoever I ask in prayer, believing, I shall receive. And I believed it yesterday morning when I prayed, and I want to thank you that it shall be manifest." You can pray that over and over. That's a prayer of thanksgiving and praise. And it will bring the manifestation of it. But you see, sometimes we get our minds clogged with religious tradition, and we just don't receive what the Word said. We want to receive what some man said about it, what somebody else said about it. Now, go with me to Luke, the 18th chapter. Somebody said, "Yeah, but Brother Capps, what about the widow and the unjust judge? She just kept wearing him. She just kept pestering him. And finally, she got what she wanted." Well, let's read that. Luke, the 18th chapter. "And he spake a parable unto them to this end, that men ought to always pray and not faint." One translation says, "Not turn coward and give up." Always pray. Now, don't read something between the lines that didn't say. Now, if you try to say that means you ought to just always keep praying over the same thing, the same way, then you're going to violate everything that Jesus taught about prayer. Because he said, "Don't use vain repetition as the heathen do. Pray this way: Our Father which art in heaven, hallowed be thy name, thy kingdom come, thy will be done in earth as it is in heaven. Give us this day our daily bread." In other words, there was not one repetition in that prayer. He prayed it, he said it, he believed it, and that settled it. But you hear people say, "Oh yeah, but Jesus is teaching us in this parable of the unjust judge that we ought to just keep on keeping on and just wear him down and he'll finally do it." Well, now that's where we've got off track and we traveled this religious road of praying. And I think if you haven't discovered it yet, you will before long, that that's not the way that Jesus taught in prayer. Jesus said, "All things whatsoever you ask in prayer, believing, you shall receive. Seek and ye shall find. Knock and it shall be opened unto you. Everyone that asketh receiveth." Now, I think if we just go over those over and over in our minds and in our spirit and in our voice, speak it until we got indelibly implanted within us, then it'd force some production in the kingdom of God. Can you say amen?
1: God bless you. I do appreciate you joining us for the Concepts of Faith broadcast today. 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In this book, we'll give you an insight into what opens the door to the devil and how to overcome the things that come your way. You know, some people believe that everything that comes to you in life is God's will for you. No, that's not true. Jesus said, "I am come that you might have life and have it more abundantly." If it has to do with having life and have it more abundantly, it comes from Jesus. But the problems, the troubles, and the things that destroy your life does not come from God. God is not the destroyer. The scriptures say that Satan is the destroyer. And the Greek word translated destroyer means ruiner. He came to ruin your life. And you need to know that it's not God's will that all these things that come to you in life happen to you. Now, some of them may be, but it's because of sowing and reaping. You know, you can sow a seed and reap a harvest. Whether it's a good seed or a bad seed, you're going to reap a harvest. Now, you've heard people say, God will never put more on you than you can bear. That's not what he said. The scripture says, God will always make a way of escape that you may be able to bear it or to come through it or overcome it. In other words, you're going to have to act on the word of God to overcome the things that come against you, many of them especially, if you'll just get the word of God in your mouth and begin to speak it. That's offer number 7507, How to Avoid Tragedy and Live a Better Life. 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

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KNYD, Broken Arrow, Tulsa, Oklahoma. KMSI, Moore, Oklahoma City. 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
1: Father God, in Jesus' name, we lift up our president to you. 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In Jesus' name, amen.

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This book of the law shall not depart out of thy mouth, but thou shalt meditate therein day and night, that thou mayest observe to do according to all that is written therein. For then thou shalt make thy way prosperous, and then thou shalt have good success.

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1: It's time for the church to get up and take a stand. If you believe me, say yes. If you believe me, say yes. If you believe me, shout yes. Come on, come on.

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KNYD, Broken Arrow, Tulsa, Oklahoma. KMSI, Moore, Oklahoma City. WYCS, Yorktown, Hampton, Virginia. KOZO, Branson, Springfield, Missouri. And WOFN, Beach City, Canton, Ohio.

All the talk there is of shortages, you're liable to get the idea there isn't enough anything go around. Like my granddaddy used to say, son, that ain't so. There's plenty of room in the family. There's room for the young, room for the old. There's plenty of happiness and plenty of love. There's plenty of room in God's fold. Listen, there's plenty of room in the family. There is room for the young and for the old. There's plenty of happiness and a whole lot of love. Plenty of room in God's fold. And there's plenty of food on God's table. There's no need to economize there. There's all you can hold and there's

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1: This is David Ingalls. Has anyone told you today that God loves you and that He has a plan for your life? I have a very important question I want to ask you. If you were to die this very second, do you know for sure, beyond a shadow of a doubt, that you would go to heaven? The Holy Bible reads, "For all have sinned and come short of the glory of God, and for the wages of sin is death, but the gift of God is eternal life through Jesus Christ our Lord." The Bible also reads, "For whosoever shall call upon the name of the Lord shall be saved." I'm a whosoever, and you are too. I want to pray for you. Father God, in the name of Jesus, bless those listening to my voice. Bless their family with long, healthy lives. Make yourself real to them. If they aren't born again, I pray that they receive Jesus as Lord right now. Thank you, Father, in the name of Jesus. Listening ones, if you would like to receive the gift that God has for you, say this prayer after me from your heart. Say it from your lips out loud. Dear Lord Jesus, come into my heart. Wash me and cleanse me. Set me free. Jesus, thank you that you died for me. I believe that you are risen from the dead. I believe that you're coming back again for me. Oh God, fill me with your Holy Spirit. Give me a passion for the lost. Give me a hunger for the things of God. Give me a holy boldness to tell others about Jesus Christ. According to the Word of God and my prayer, I'm saved. I'm born again. I'm on my way to heaven because I have Jesus in my heart. Amen. My brother, my sister, I welcome you to the family of God. Be sure to tell someone about your prayer and get into a Bible teaching church family right away. Always remember, run to God and not from God, because He loves you and has a great plan for your life.

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I dreamed I was walking along the beach with the Lord, and across the sky flashed scenes from my life. For each scene, I noticed two sets of footprints in the sand. One set belonged to me, and the other to the Lord.

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I don't understand why in times when I needed you most, you should leave me. And the Lord replied, my precious, precious child, I love you, and I would never, never leave you during your times of trial and suffering. When you saw only one set of footprints in the sand, it was then that I was

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realizing they will reap from the words they sow. Proverbs says that the power of life and death is held in the tongue. They that love it shall eat the fruit thereof.

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little boy came into the kitchen one evening while she was fixing supper, and he handed a piece of paper that he had been writing on. And after wiping her hands on her apron, she took the letter in her hands and she read it. And this is what it said: "For mowing the yard, $5. And for making up my own bed this week, $1. For going to the store, 50 cents. And playing with little brother while you went shopping, 25 cents. Taking out the trash, $1. And for getting a good report card, $5. And for raking the yard,

If I then, your Lord and teacher, have washed your feet, you also ought to wash one another's feet. For I have given you an example that you should do as I have done to you. Most assuredly, I say to you, a servant is not greater than his master, nor is he who is sent greater than he who sent him.

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1: This is Pastor Tom Arnold reminding you of James chapter 5, which reads, "The effectual, fervent prayer of a righteous person avails much." We are living in a critical time for our nation. It's so important that the body of Christ stands in the gap for the healing of our land. Jesus said, "All things are possible to those who believe."

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KNYD, Broken Arrow, Tulsa, Oklahoma. KMSI, Moore, Oklahoma City. WYCS, Yorktown, Hampton, Virginia. KOZO, Branson, Springfield, Missouri. And WOFN, Beach City, Canton, Ohio.